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1: Taxes on dozens of countries, we're at the White House. High-stakes meeting, Secretary of State Marco Rubio ends 3 days of closed-doors discussions in the Philippines, what he says about his talks with China and Russia. Battling the blazes, an update on the wildfires causing havoc in Europe, plus don't discount the seniors. Pope Leo XIV delivers a message of hope to those battling old age. We have a report from Rome. These stories and more tonight.
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1: Thank you for being with us on the Feast of St. Charbel Maclouf, our top story tonight. President Donald Trump lays down more tariff hikes, and that's got U.S. trading partners upset. In fact, the criticism has been heated. Dozens of countries are impacted by the president's latest economic move, the new tariffs taking effect just as President Trump's temporary worldwide tariffs expired overnight. White House

0: 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Yes,
1: join the Washington State Council of the Knights of Columbus, along with Sacred Heart Radio, for stories behind the scenes and beyond pancake breakfasts and fish fries. Knights of Columbus Communications Chair Tim Dunn and Washington State Council Deputy Tom Williams bring you stories about community efforts that change lives for the better. These are Knights in Action. Now, here are your hosts, Tim Dunn and Tom Williams.
2: Hello, everybody. This is Tim Dunn. I'm the State Communications Director for the Washington State Council of Knights of Columbus, and welcome you to another episode of Knights in Action. With me today is our State Deputy, Tom Williams. Tom?
3: Hello, everyone.
2: And also with us is Bill Christman, who is our Regional Growth Director for the Knights of Columbus.
4: Hello, Tim.
2: Bill, welcome.
4: Thank you.
2: We're going to talk to Bill today. Bill's got a position with the Knights of Columbus that is not based in the state, but he has responsibility for, as his title says, regional growth of the Knights of Columbus. But before we start, Bill, why don't you tell us a little bit about yourself?
4: Sure. Well, I'm from a small town in Salina, Ohio. I'm a third-generation Knight. I graduated in 78, and I was in the military for 23 years, worked another job for the state of Alaska for 19 years, and then I started really being involved with the Knights as far as leadership positions.
2: Mm-hmm.
4: Been married for 45 years this November.
2: Congratulations.
4: Along with my siblings of 47 and 50 years.
2: Wonderful. So what school in Ohio so we can have that sort of school war between schools?
4: I actually went to parochial school a couple years at Immaculate Conception.
2: Okay.
4: And then I graduated from Salina Senior High School.
2: Okay.
4: And I also have a Bachelor's of Science in Workforce Education from Southern Illinois University.
2: Okay. So my Michigan family doesn't have to worry about you being from the Ohio State University, correct?
4: It wasn't the. Then.
2: Yeah. Well, I was born in Ohio anyway, so we sort of left Michigan when I was young. But that's a whole other story. So when did you join the Knights?
4: I was a squire in 1976.
2: Wow.
4: This December 1st, it'll be 47 years as a knight.
2: Wow. So so then you would have gone from squire to a knight's council roughly 1980, 81, something like that?
4: Actually in 78.
2: 78, okay. So you talked about being involved in, you know, where you got into leadership. What were some of the offices you had in your local councils?
4: I actually held all the leadership

0: first office, Grand Knight. In my home council, they got me, they nominated me, and they closed nominations.
1: So, everybody else took one step backward, and you were left in the front.
0: Exactly.
1: Yes.
0: And then the other offices within there, in that council, district deputy, all the state offices, faithful navigator of the fourth degree,
1: mm-hmm.
0: and still involved in those councils at a certain level.
1: Mm-hmm.
0: And state deputy Alaska 4 years,
1: mm-hmm.
0: and state membership director following for 2 years, and now as a regional growth director as of 1 July this year.
1: Oh, a newbie.
0: Indeed.
1: What drove you to join Tonight's Columbus when back when you were young?
0: Well, honestly, being a third generation Knight, I saw what my grandfather was doing.
1: Mm-hmm.
0: He was a financial secretary from 1943 to 1968.
1: Wow.
0: And saw the commitment to the church and that I needed to be part of that group.
1: Mm-hmm.
0: The the continuance with it was more of me seeing men together doing men things together in the church.
1: Mm-hmm. So, Bill, why don't you tell us a little bit about what you do as a regional growth director?
0: So I have 5 states, Montana, Idaho, Oregon, Washington, and Alaska, my home state.
1: Mm-hmm.
0: And my job is to go out and to meet the men, build relationships with them, meet them where they're at, help them to grow the order.
1: Mm-hmm.
0: And the way I can do that is to be a motivator or a coach. I need to bring them the new initiatives that are happening in the Knights and assist them in all the goals that they have and some of their frustrations, too, to help them get through those.
1: Right.
2: So I would like to say how much I appreciate having this kind of mentorship. I know we've spoken before on these broadcasts about how the Knights of Columbus really are a leadership development program. We take men, we train them up, we give them more responsibility, and in effect, I'm now the CEO of an 18,000 charitable men group in Washington State. Now, I work full-time, I have a family, and then my hobby is the Knights, so I'm spread somewhat thin with all the responsibilities, and knowing that I've got someone with this much experience. Bill, as he mentioned, he has 4 years as the state deputy, and that can accelerate my ability to handle different situations by working with him, by being willing to be mentored by him. So I think that this is a really good opportunity to help me grow and to make me a better leader here in Washington State. So I'm grateful to Bill, and I'm grateful to Supreme for having this position.
1: So in addition to the large task of mentoring Tom, you have, five other state deputies you have to mentor?
0: Four others, yeah.
1: How do you spread your time? I mean, it seems like, you know, just geographically, it's a large area to cover, first of all. But, I mean, from a time perspective, how do you sort of spread yourself among all 5 states?
0: Well, it really is based on need.
1: Mm-hmm.
0: That's the key factor. So I analyze what they're doing, how they're doing,
1: mm-hmm.
0: and it's also when they ask.
1: Right.
0: So when people ask, I try to be there as much as possible.
1: Mm-hmm.
0: I think I have 2 weekends at home between now and middle of January.
1: Wow.
0: But I leave here this Sunday, and I'm in Kalispell next Thursday. So it's getting out, like I said, meeting the men, helping them in all aspects of what their job is.
1: Mm-hmm. So are you going council by council and city by city, or do you just go with the state deputy and he takes you where he thinks he needs assistance?
0: So we collaborate at state level with me,
1: mm-hmm.
0: and we try to figure out what's best for the state.
1: Mm-hmm.
0: They may have an idea. I might have an idea. We meet in the middle,
1: mm-hmm.
0: and make it happen.
1: Okay. We talked in one of the prior episodes with Tom about what are the main points of emphasis over the next couple of years, and Tom laid out his points of emphasis. What, as for you as a rookie regional director. What are your points of emphasis?
0: My points of emphasis are that we're going to bring men to Christ.
1: Mm-hmm.
0: That's our main goal. Joining the Knights is great. We want them to join the Knights, but we want them to be involved in the community and the church more.
1: Mm-hmm.
0: So if we can get them to be involved. 2 weekends ago, I was in Anchorage, Alaska. 2 young men met me. 1 man was not Catholic. The other was not. I explained to the 1 man he wanted to know about the rosary. I explained to him the sorrowful mysteries and the idea of contemplation.
1: Mm-hmm.
0: And the next Mass, he came back that same day and signed up for OCIA.
1: Wow.
0: That's so rewarding.
1: Mm-hmm. And then once he finishes OCIA, that makes him eligible for the Knights, and he will be, you've recruited him basically by getting him to go to OCIA.
0: Right. He knows that on Easter Vigil, he's becoming a Knight.
1: Yeah. And that's, you know, one of the, that is one of the methods that we use as Knights, is that those who are coming in brand new into the Catholic faith in OCIA, those are men that are very fresh into the Catholic faith. They're going to be very strong in the Catholic faith, and those are the men that we want so that we can go out and evangelize and do those things that we're asked to by the Supreme Knight, and realistically by Pope Leo as well, that we're called to an evangelization and we're called to be leaders. It's a good thing that we can do that. So that then would lead to the question of, so you think that recruitment is the number one thing that we need to work on?
0: No.
1: What
0: it's
1: is?
0: It's about bringing men to the Lord.
1: Okay.
0: It's number one problem. Evangelization, then formation, and fraternity in mm-hmm. that order.
1: So from a program's perspective, I think probably then that means that the faith initiatives are probably the most important for you out of the faith, community, family, and life programs that are focuses of the Knights. So obviously Into the Breach is one of those, which was begun by a bishop in Phoenix, and it's spread across many, many councils and throughout the United States. What are your thoughts on that program?
0: It's a great program. It really ties in with the CORE initiative that the Knights are doing.
1: Mm-hmm.
0: CORE being of the heart,
1: mm-hmm.
0: that we get the heart right, we get the man right, we get the man right, we get the church right.
1: Mm-hmm. So remind us again about the CORE initiative. We've talked about it before, but mm-hmm. give us a couple seconds on what the CORE initiative
0: is. The CORE initiative is basically a process now where we're inviting men to spend time together in faith and fraternity.
1: Mm-hmm.
0: So we'll schedule meetings. It's not something that ever finishes. We know that programs like Exodus 90 has a 90-day window.
1: Mm-hmm.
0: They're still hungry for more.
1: Right.
0: There are so many young men that are coming to Mass, that are looking, that are searching, and we need to help them.
1: Right.
0: And this CORE initiative does that.
1: We're also talking then about the RSVP program, which we actually had the Seattle locations director, Father Ryan, speak with us a few episodes ago about the RSVP program and the development of priests. And spend some time on the RSVP program, if you would.
0: So the RSVP program, as we know, is a way that we support our seminarians, not just in funds, but we also need to support them in prayer. We need to support them in sending them a note. Tell them that they're supported by us, that we know that without future priests, we have no church.
1: Right. Right, and that is the important focus of RSVP, is that those seminarians understand that there are men behind them supporting them in what they're doing. You know, in the discussions we've had with a couple of priests on the show, they are very much thankful to individual Knights councils. We've had stories of priests that end up at the church with the council that supported them as seminarians. And so it is again a way that, you know, we get away from, you know, going back to our wonderful tagline, we get away from pancake breakfasts and fish fries, and we do things by reaching out into the community. This is Tim Dunn. I'm the State Communications Director for the Knights of Columbus and here in the state of Washington, along with State Deputy Tom Williams and Regional Growth Director Bill Crispin. We'll be right back after the break.
3: 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Please stay with us.
4: Prayer in front of a crucifix. Look down upon me, good and gentle Jesus, while before your face I humbly kneel, and with burning soul pray and beseech you to fix deep in my heart lively sentiments of faith, hope, and charity, true contrition for my sins, and a firm purpose of amendment. While I contemplate with great love and tender pity your five most precious wounds, pondering over them within me and calling to mind the words which David your prophet said to you, my Jesus, they have pierced my hands and my feet. They have numbered all my bones. Amen.
1: Psalm 18, verses 2 through 4. I love you, Lord, my strength. Lord, my rock, my fortress, my deliverer. My God, my rock of refuge. My shield, my saving horn, my stronghold. Praised be the Lord, I exclaim.
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1: Welcome back to our episode here of Knights in Action. I'm Tim Dunn, the Washington State Council Communications Director, here again with Tom Williams, our State Deputy, and with Bill Crispin, our Regional Growth Director. So Tom and Bill, we have sort of a unique opportunity for having someone who's not from the state but responsible for the state to sort of have a discussion about where do we see that the Knights of Columbus and the state of Washington needs to go.
2: And I appreciate that, Tim. Thank you. It's an interesting challenge to meld the initiatives that we have coming from Supreme, which of course Supreme is the national organization that we all roll up to, and then keeping the local flavor of what we do here in Washington, mm-hmm. and coming up with sort of a coherent whole. And we heard Bill mention that his number one goal is evangelization of men. And I agree with that wholeheartedly. I would caveat that in order for us to accomplish that, we need to have sufficient men in the Knights to help us with that goal. And the programs that we do, the personal outreach, the personal testimony. And I think I've mentioned this before. That's the part that's a little bit squishy. It being a Knight is, many of us have these intensely personal reasons why we're a Knight, and just sort of that overwhelming feeling of love for brothers and feeling that we are truly doing God's work here. Sometimes that can be a little bit overwhelming when you are talking to a new person, you know, hey, what do the Knights do? And all of a sudden it gets very, very deep. So that's one of our challenges. Bill, I'd be interested in hearing your thoughts about how to sort of do the personal testimonies of the Knights in a way that is going to be meaningful to the men that we're talking to.
0: For sure. Well, the real way to do it is to invite them to church, to invite them to our core initiative, to events where they're going to be discussing faith, and give an awareness of what we're doing at these levels. Supreme has really put a lot of time and effort into this program of CORE, mm-hmm. and it's essential that we do meet the men where they're at. We bring them along to church. I see that in your parishes. I see a lot of young men, see men eager to be involved. But I've been to several of these so-called CORE training periods in different states, different jurisdictions, and the men open up opened up more than I've ever seen men open up before with their testimonies, being available to talk and explain initiatives such as, who is God? Who is he to you? And, you know, just that friendship that you build, that fraternity that you build. I think we've done well with that the short time we've been together. And I see nothing but great fruits coming from it. So my mission is to go out into the group of the states that I have been assigned and broadcast that message.
1: And that, I think that evangelization also needs to, as Tom was suggesting, that evangelization is a part of what we do to recruit. And it's, you know, you have those events. You have a recruitment event. You have a pancake breakfast. You have, you know, my council, we did the Tootsie Rolls out in front of Fred Meyers and, you know, collected funds for Special Olympics. Every single one of those things that we do is an event to show that we are evangelizing, that we are reaching out, and that if you're looking for ways to serve your community, the Knights can help you do that.
0: Correct, correct. And this initiative also comes along with a new recruiting model.
1: Mm-hmm.
0: And the new recruiting model is currently called Proof of Concept, where every man is asked. Many times we're concentrating on one, and five walk by.
1: Mm-hmm.
0: This allows us to capture everyone.
1: Yeah, I don't know. I can't remember if I've told this story before, but when I was Grand Knight and the parish put in one of the side announcements that, hey, Tim is now the Grand Knight of the council, I sent that, you know, as kids will do, you send that to your parents, and I sent that down. My dad, who's since passed away, but his response to me when I was made Grand Knight was, "I wish I had done that. I wish I had joined the Knights." And so, I think our goal in education and recruitment and all of that is make sure we don't have somebody that says, "Gosh, I wish I would have joined the Knights, but nobody ever asked me."
0: You know, one of my testimonials is I had a experience where it was about the watchman in Ezekiel.
1: Mm-hmm.
0: And if we don't help people get to where they should be, we should be held personally responsible. So I feel that way as a knight.
1: Mm-hmm.
0: I have a personal responsibility to bring other men in.
1: So you talked about sort of a new recruitment effort that's currently in a proof of concepts phase. How's that? So and basically it's just everybody we come up to in the parish, we should be talking with them about joining, becoming a knight? And
0: actually, in the model, what we do is, and we actually done it here in Washington, before Mass, we distribute Knights of Columbus flyers,
1: mm-hmm.
0: along with a membership enrollment form.
1: Mm-hmm.
0: During the announcement at Mass, if we are allowed.
1: During a recruitment event,
0: right?
1: Yeah.
0: We give a briefing, and in the fifth paragraph, the change is, we have all men 18 years or older stand up.
1: Mm-hmm.
0: And then we make the statement that what could we do if all of us were involved together as men in the parish?
1: Mm-hmm.
0: 28% across the board are joining. We
1: right.
0: hand out 100 packets. On the average, 28 men join, which is a huge, huge percentage.
1: Mm-hmm. What else other than evangelization, Tom, do you see?
2: Well, and we touched on it a little bit, too. We have the RSVP, and we also have the Pennies for Heaven program. And both of those go to the very heart of us supporting our clergy and our seminarians. It's not a surprise that the church needs more priests. The average age of the priest is older. We're not getting as many of the younger generation coming in, although I have seen some very promising information that may be starting to turn around.
1: Mm-hmm.
2: And I think that, and we can get into this in a different show, but the younger generation is getting tired of how inauthentic this world is. Social media, influencers, And I think that the Catholic Church, with a 2,000 years of the magisterium, is deeply, deeply attractive to young men, young people who want something solid in their lives. So by doing everything that we can to support our priests and our seminarians, we are hoping to accelerate that.
1: But that also, I mean, we still, as speaking about one quarter of what we do as the Knights, that's simply the faith side of things. But I think there's obviously things we want to do for families, things like our Keep Christ in Christmas efforts and consecration to the Holy Family under our families and for community, Coats for Kids. We're in the middle of Coats for Kids. We distributed, what is it, 10, 12,000 coats statewide
2: a couple of weeks ago.
1: It's
2: closer to 17,000.
1: 17,000 coats that are, you know, just think, 17,000 children and teenagers out there who are going to be warm because of efforts of the Knights of Columbus and their work at their local parishes. This is more than pancake breakfast and fish fries. But the money that the Knights make from that, that's what buys these things. And that's why we ask for the donations that we do when we put those events on. And then obviously, you know, the other important part is the culture of life. And we're involved in Special Olympics. That's what the Tootsie Roll program does, the March for Life. We're out putting ultrasounds out still that sort of go and help those young women who need that support and help in order to make the choice for life.
2: That's absolutely true. In fact, I just, within the last couple of weeks, I signed the paperwork for Supreme. We'll authorize them to contribute to the purchase of an ultrasound machine in the Goldendale area. Mm-hmm. So that'll be a net new machine. We are very, very close up in the Stanwood area to meeting all the requirements. And it's not only fundraising, but we work through the either the Archdiocese or the Diocese to make sure that we're doing everything right. There's fundraising, there's Supreme requirements. But I believe that the Stanwood one might be the 25th ultrasound machine that the Washington State Knights have put out in the state since the program started. And the generally accepted number is that each ultrasound machine will save 1,000 babies from being aborted over its lifetime. So another 25,000 babies that we will have helped to save.
0: And even Alaska and the other states. So in Alaska, even one of the most recent ultrasound machines was placed in Juneau, Alaska. It's a mobile one that can go to the villages of Alaska.
1: Mm-hmm.
0: You may not know it, but Fairbanks up in Alaska has a diocese where the chaplains and the priests and the bishop have to travel to 34 out of 40 of the parishes by plane.
1: Mm-hmm. It's a challenge. It is definitely a challenge. I'd like to thank Bill Christman as our guest today, our regional growth director, and Tom Williams, of course, our state deputy. On their behalf, my name is Tim Dunn. I'm the state communications director for the Washington State Council of Knights of Columbus, and we thank you for listening to Knights in Action.
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7: This is Life News Radio. I'm Jim Anderson. Thomas More Society attorneys just finished day 15 in an Alameda County, California courtroom defending pro-life efforts that reverse chemical abortion. That therapy is simple hormone injections that restore the progesterone blocked and depleted by abortion pills. The state is suing Heartbeat International and four Bay Area pregnancy support centers, seeking $20 million in alleged damages. The World Cup had pro-life witness Sunday. Faces of Choice is a campaign to allow abortion survivors their time in the public eye. The broadcast of the World Cup Soccer Championship Sunday allowed what the NFL denied 4 years ago. Filipino boxing phenomena turned pro-life politician Manny Pacquiao was supposed to die and not be born. He was the leading face asking soccer football fans the essential question, can you look at us and say we should not exist? Find more at facesofchoice.org. This is Life News Radio. North Ireland says that in hospitals that provide abortion, even clergy visiting patients are subject to criminal penalties if someone takes alarm or distress at their actions. Critics say the new guidance to officers creates a chilling effect to the practice of religion. SBA Pro-Life America has trained hundreds of students, and in just this election cycle, they have visited over 1 million homes to promote pro-life candidates and issues. Before Election Day in 7 weeks, that number should reach 4 million influential contacts. This Friday, July 24th, is Pro-Life Action League's National Pro-Life Bridges Day. They expect to reach over 2 million rush hour commuters with simple pro-life messages. For pro-life headlines delivered to your email address daily, sign up at lifenews.com. 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
8: 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The Bible used is the Revised Standard Version, Catholic Edition, specifically the Great Adventure Bible from Ascension. The Bible in a Year reading plan and all Bible in a Year episodes can be found at ascensionpress.com/BIY or on the Ascension app. We've been journeying with the prophets lately in our Old Testament readings. Today, we finish the book of the prophet Zephaniah and continue on with our study of Isaiah and also the book of Proverbs. Father Mike gives us a lesson on what God wants to do with our shame, how he transforms it into glory.
9: Hi, my name is Father Mike Schmitz, and you're listening to The Bible in a Year, where we encounter God's voice and live life through the lens of Scripture. Using the Great Adventure Bible timeline, we'll read all the way from Genesis to Revelation, discovering how the story of salvation unfolds and how we fit into that story today. The Great Adventure Bible timeline was developed by Jeff Cavins and is provided by Ascension, who produced and funded this program. It is day 205. We're reading Isaiah chapter 30 and 31. Also, Zephaniah chapter 3. There's only three chapters in Zephaniah. I'm not sure if I said there were four yesterday, but if you divide chapter 3 into two parts, there's three and four. That's not how it is, though. We're only Zephaniah chapter 3. Also reading Proverbs chapter 11, verses 13 through 16. The book of the prophet Isaiah, chapter 30, A Rebellious People. Woe to the rebellious children, says the Lord, who carry out a plan, but not mine, who make a league, but not of my spirit, that they may add sin to sin, who set out to go down to Egypt without asking for my counsel, to take refuge in the protection of Pharaoh, and to seek shelter in the shadow of Egypt. Therefore, the protection of Pharaoh shall turn to your shame, and the shelter in the shadow of Egypt to your humiliation. For though his officials are at Zoan, and his envoys reach Hanes, everyone comes to shame through a people that cannot profit them, that brings neither help nor profit, but shame and disgrace. An oracle on the beasts of the Negev. Through a land of trouble and anguish, from where come the lioness and the lion, the viper and the flying serpent, they carry their riches on the backs of donkeys and their treasures on the humps of camels to a people that cannot profit them. For Egypt's help is worthless and empty. Therefore I have called her Rahab who sits still. And now, go, write it before them on a tablet and inscribe it in a book, that it may be for the time to come as a witness forever. For they are a rebellious people, lying sons, sons who will not hear the instruction of the Lord, who say to seers, see not, and to the prophets, prophesy not to us what is right. Speak to us smooth things. Prophesy illusions. Leave the way. Turn aside from the path. Let us hear no more of the Holy One of Israel. Therefore, thus says the Holy One of Israel, because you despise this word and trust in oppression and perverseness and rely on them, therefore this iniquity shall be to you like a break in a high wall, bulging out and about to collapse, whose crash comes suddenly in an instant. And its breaking is like that of a potter's vessel, which is smashed so ruthlessly that among its fragments not a shard is found with which to take fire from the hearth or to dip up water out of the cistern. For thus said the Lord God, the Holy One of Israel, in returning and rest you shall be saved, in quietness and in trust shall be your strength. And you would not. But you said, no, we will speed on horses, therefore you shall speed away. And we will ride upon swift steeds, therefore your pursuers shall be swift. 1,000 shall flee at the threat of one. At the threat of five you shall flee till you are left like a flagstaff on the top of a mountain, like a signal on a hill. Therefore, the Lord waits to be gracious to you. Therefore, he exalts himself to show mercy to you. For the Lord is a God of justice. Blessed are all who wait for him. God's promise to Zion. Yes, O people in Zion who dwell at Jerusalem, you shall weep no more. He will surely be gracious to you at the sound of your cry. When he hears it, he will answer you. And though the Lord give you the bread of adversity and the water of affliction, yet your teacher will not hide himself any more, but your eyes shall see your teacher, and your ears shall hear a word behind you saying, this is the way, walk in it, when you turn to the right or when you turn to the left. Then you will defile your silver-covered graven images and your gold-plated molten images. You will scatter them as unclean things. You will say to them, be gone. And he will give rain for the seed with which you sow the ground, and grain, the produce of the ground, which will be rich and plenteous. In that day your flock will be given pasture, and the lamb will graze in open fields, and the oxen and the donkeys that till the ground will eat salted food which has been winnowed with shovel and fork. And upon every lofty mountain and every high hill there will be brooks running with water in the day of the great slaughter when the towers fall. Moreover, the light of the moon will be as the light of the sun, and the light of the sun will be sevenfold as the light of 7 days in the day when the Lord binds up the hurt of his people and heals the wounds inflicted by his blow. Behold, the name of the Lord comes from far, burning with his anger, and in thick rising smoke. His lips are full of indignation, and his tongue is like a devouring fire. His breath is like an overflowing stream that reaches up to the neck to sift the nations with the sieve of destruction, and to place on the jaws of the peoples a bridle that leads astray. Judgment on Assyria. You shall have a song, as in the night when a holy feast is kept, and gladness of heart, as when one sets out to the sound of the flute to go to the mountain of the Lord, to the rock of Israel. And the Lord will cause his majestic voice to be heard, and the descending blow of his arm to be seen, in furious anger and a flame of devouring fire, with a cloudburst and tempest and hailstones. The Assyrians will be terror-stricken at the voice of the Lord when he strikes with his rod. And every stroke of the staff of punishment which the Lord lays upon them will be to the sounds of timbrels and lyres. Battling with brandished arm, he will fight with them. For a burning place has long been prepared. Yes, for the king it is made ready, its pyre made deep and wide, with fire and wood in abundance. The breath of the Lord, like a stream of brimstone, kindles it. Chapter 31. Help from Egypt is futile. Woe to those who go down to Egypt for help and rely on horses, who trust in chariots because they are many and in horsemen because they are very strong, but do not look to the Holy One of Israel or consult the Lord. And yet he is wise and brings disaster. He does not call back his words, but will arise against the house of the evildoers and against the helpers of those who work iniquity. The Egyptians are men and not God, and their horses are flesh and not spirit. When the Lord stretches out his hand, the helper will stumble, and he who is helped will fall, and they will all perish together. For thus the Lord said to me, as a lion or a young lion growls over his prey, and when a band of shepherds is called forth against him, is not terrified by their shouting or daunted at their noise. So the Lord of hosts will come down to fight upon Mount Zion and upon its hill. Like birds hovering, so the Lord of hosts will protect Jerusalem. He will protect and deliver it. He will spare and rescue it. Turn to him from whom you have deeply revolted, O people of Israel. For in that day everyone shall cast away his idols of silver and his idols of gold, which your hands have sinfully made for you. And the Assyrian shall fall by a sword not of man, and a sword not of man shall devour him. And he shall flee from the sword, and his young men shall be put to forced labor. His rock shall pass away in terror, and his officers desert the standard in panic, says the Lord, whose fire is in Zion, and whose furnace is in Jerusalem. The Book of the Prophet Zephaniah, Chapter 3. Wickedness of the Nations. Woe to her that is rebellious and defiled, the oppressing city. She listens to no voice, she accepts no correction. She does not trust in the Lord, she does not draw near to her God. Her officials within her are roaring lions, her judges are evening wolves that leave nothing till the morning. Her prophets are wanton, faithless men. Her priests profane what is sacred, they do violence to the law. The Lord within her is righteous, he does no wrong. Every morning he shows forth his justice. Each day he does not fail. But the unjust knows no shame. I have cut off nations. Their battlements are in ruins. I have laid waste their streets so that none walks in them. Their cities have been made desolate without a man, without an inhabitant. I said, surely she will fear me. She will accept correction. She will not lose sight of all that I have enjoined upon her. But all the more they were eager to make all their deeds corrupt. Therefore, wait for me, says the Lord, for the day when I arise as a witness. For my decision is to gather nations, to assemble kingdoms, to pour out upon them my indignation, all the heat of my anger, for in the fire of my jealous wrath all the earth shall be consumed. Restoration of Israel. Yes, at that time I will change the speech of the peoples to a pure speech, that all of them may call on the name of the Lord and serve him with one accord. From beyond the rivers of Ethiopia, my suppliants, the daughter of my dispersed ones, shall bring my offering. On that day, you shall not be put to shame because of the deeds by which you have rebelled against me. For then I will remove from your midst your proudly exultant ones, and you shall no longer be haughty in my holy mountain. For I will leave in the midst of you a people humble and lowly. They shall seek refuge in the name of the Lord, those who are left in Israel. They shall do no wrong and utter no lies, nor shall there be found in their mouth a deceitful tongue. For they shall pasture and lie down, and none shall make them afraid. Sing aloud, O daughter of Zion. Shout, O Israel. Rejoice and exult with all your heart, O daughter of Jerusalem. The Lord has taken away the judgments against you. He has cast out your enemies. The King of Israel, the Lord, is in your midst. You shall fear evil no more. On that day it shall be said to Jerusalem, do not fear, O Zion. Let not your hands grow weak. The Lord your God is in your midst, a warrior who gives victory. He will rejoice over you with gladness. He will renew you in his love. He will exult over you with loud singing as on a day of festival. I will remove disaster from you, so that you will not bear reproach for it. Behold, at that time I will deal with all your oppressors, and I will save the lame and gather the outcast, and I will change their shame into praise and renown in all the earth. At that time, I will bring you home, at the time when I gather you together. Yes, I will make you renowned and praised among all the peoples of the earth when I restore your fortunes before your eyes, says the Lord. The Book of Proverbs, Chapter 11, Verses 13 through 16. He who goes about as a talebearer reveals secrets, but he who is trustworthy in spirit keeps a thing hidden. Where there is no guidance, a people falls, but in an abundance of counselors there is safety. He who gives surety for a stranger will smart for it, but he who hates suretyship is secure. A gracious woman gets honor, and violent men get riches. Father in heaven, we give you praise and thank you. Thank you for this opportunity to be together. Thank you for your word that you continue to speak to us. And thank you for the Holy Spirit that helps us to unpack and unlock your word because of your teaching, your truth, and the way in which you reveal your heart through the word that you've spoken to us, through the prophets, those who hear today, Isaiah and Zephaniah, and through even the wisdom of Solomon, who assembled these pieces of wisdom so that we can understand and we can live our lives in a way that he failed to live his life, so we can be guided by your wisdom, by your truth, and by your word. Thank you, Father. Help us to not only hear your word, but to listen to it. Help us not only to know of it, but to accomplish it in our lives by your grace. In Jesus' name we pray. Amen. In the name of the Father, and of the Son, and of the Holy Spirit. Amen. Okay, so we have chapter 30 and 31 of Isaiah. So good. I mean, one of the reasons why I think it's so good is because it's a story that, we hear Isaiah preaching, and he's preaching in a context that we completely know, because in chapter 30 and 31, he's talking about this rebellious people who do it. They carry out a plan, but not mine. They make a league, but not of my spirit, that they may add sin to sin. What do? They set out to go down to Egypt without asking for my counsel, to take refuge in the protection of Pharaoh and seek shelter in the shadow of Egypt. Remember this, when the Assyrians were coming in, the kingdom of Judah, southern kingdom, they wanted to go down to Egypt and say, okay, let's make an alliance because the Assyrians are coming in. And if we can make an alliance with you, then you're going to be the ones who fight with us against the Assyrians. And remember, Isaiah is speaking to the king, speaking to the people against this, saying, no, you don't need to do this because the Lord God wants to fight for you. Remember the history of how God has fought against the Egyptians to set you free from slavery. He's going to do it again if you just trust him. And also, it goes on, it talks about this. It says, the protection of Pharaoh shall turn to your shame, in the shelter, in the shadow of Egypt, to your humiliation. We're going to talk about shame a little bit today, just a little bit, not too much. But why? Because everyone comes to shame through a people that cannot profit them, that brings neither help nor profit, but shame and disgrace. Well, what is that? Because his officials being the Egyptian officials, are at Zoan. His envoys reach Hanes. And everyone comes to shame through a people that cannot profit them. Who's them? The Egyptians. So the Egyptian delegates are there. The officials are there right at Zoan, and the envoys reach Hanes. And basically, Judah has nothing to offer the Egyptians that they would be willing to accept in order to form an alliance. And so they even reach out, and they have nothing that would bring their alliance, nothing that brings help or profit, but only shame and disgrace. It's embarrassing how desperate the kingdom of Judah is. But even then, God is saying that's not the point. The point is not that you're embarrassed because they want help. But I'm telling you, Egypt's help, this is verse 7, verse of chapter 30, Egypt's help is worthless and empty. So I've called a Rahab who sits still. Basically, you can reach out to Rahab, reach out to Egypt, and they're not going to do anything. But here's what's going on. They're a rebellious people, lying sons, and this is important for us too. Sons who will not hear the instruction of the Lord, who say to seers, see not, and to prophets, prophesy not to us what is right, but speak to us smooth things, prophesy illusions, and let us hear no more the Holy One of Israel. And this is so important because this is maybe, you know, what we want to hear. I think a lot of times, you know, the voices we put into our ears and we put into our minds that form our hearts are not necessarily the voice of the Lord. I mean, that's one of the reasons why this is day 205, right? And we've been listening and reading scripture, because we do want to say, God, you have permission. God, I know what I think. I know what the people that I like think, but I want to know, what is the truth that you want declared, Lord God? And that is so important, because our temptation is to say to the seers, see not, and to the prophets, prophesy not. Our temptation is to skip over Isaiah and Zephaniah and Nahum and Joel and all these other prophets we're going to hear in the future. And yet, no, it's okay, Lord, actually speak to me. And that's why, as verse chapter 30 goes on, it says, God's promises to Zion. God's promise to here's Zion, where Jerusalem is built. The Assyrians are going to come against you. But even though the Lord will give you the bread of adversity and the water of affliction, yet your teacher will not hide himself anymore, but your eyes shall see your teacher, and your ears shall hear a word behind you saying, this is the way, walk in it. And then you'll turn away from your idols. And this is so important, because this is what happens, right? The word of the Lord brings judgment, and God himself brings judgment upon Assyria. Remember that King Sennacherib, they marched against Jerusalem, and he was saying that, no, we're going to completely destroy you. I have destroyed everyone else. Why do you think your God is going to protect you? And then in a single night, the Lord God defeats the Assyrians. And again, God promises this is what's going to happen. The rod of the Lord will strike against the Assyrians. And then he reminds them in chapter 31, help from Egypt is futile. So chapter 31, verse 6, turn to him from whom you have deeply revolted, O people of Israel. For on that day, everyone shall cast away his idols of silver and his idols of gold, which your hands have sinfully made for you. And the Assyrian shall fall by a sword, but not of man. And this is so important. Again, for all of us, we recognize, yes, this is the historical context of Isaiah preaching to the people and to the king to say, no, not by alliance with Egypt, but by God's power will he deliver you. Just have to wait. That's what we hate, right? We hate the fact that I have to wait. And yet, that's also the word of God from Zephaniah. Zephaniah talks about this. And remember, I mentioned yesterday that there are five condemnations of the people of Judah in Zephaniah chapter 1. There's also five condemnations of the people of Judah in Zephaniah chapter 3. And they're all in the very first, say, even almost four verses. It actually concludes with verse 7. Basically, those are that they've fallen into rebellion. Chapter 3, verse 1. Woe to her that is rebellious and defiled the oppressing city. So not only are they in rebellion, but the oppressing city, again, Jerusalem, one of the things that is being said there, that term, the oppressing city, is not only are they themselves rebellious, not only are they themselves defiled, but they're spreading it around. They're oppressing others, meaning they're bringing their rebellion to others. So basically, it's one of those realities that we have that sometimes our sin doesn't end with us, like our rebellion doesn't end with us. How many times have you been in a situation where you find yourself saying something critical that you never would have said, but you heard someone else say it, or doing something that you never would have done, but you saw someone else do it, and then you see someone else doing the same thing because they saw you do it, or they're saying the same thing because they heard you say it. And that's this rebellion, right? That spirit of criticism, that spirit of rebellion, that's maybe we got from someone else that we pass on to others. And this is what the first condemnation is. That not only are you in rebellion, but you have also oppressed others. You've soiled others. So next one is she ignores, she listens to no voice. She accepts no correction. And so they're ignoring the voice of God. And this can be us as well. The kingdom of Judah, the Jewish people, were ignoring the voice of God, accepting no correction. And that's one of the virtues it's called docility. And docility simply means I'm open to being taught. So question, am I open to being taught? Just like, remember, in Isaiah? Or do I want to say, hey, to the seer, see not, to the prophet, prophesy not? Or am I open to the voice? Or am I open to accepting correction? The third condemnation is she does not trust in the Lord. She does not draw near to her God. So they withdrew their trust from God. So the first three here, rebellion, and you're spreading your rebellion to others. You ignore the voice of the Lord. You don't want to accept any correction. Third, you withdraw your trust from the Lord and you don't even go near to him. Fourth, is this interesting in verse 3? Her officials within her are roaring lions. Her judges are evening wolves that leave nothing till the morning. That's basically, here's the leaders, and they eat all in the night. They don't leave anything for the next day. They are self-indulgent to the point where they aren't giving any forethought to the future. They're not giving any, they're living in such a way that, yeah, I'm taking care of myself right now, but I have no vision for what will provide people after me, or even the people around me, with enough. And that's that sense of being able to say, I'm overindulgent, and I have no longer have a vision, no long-term vision in verse 3. The fifth one is her prophets are wanton, faithless men. Her priests profane what is sacred. They do violence to the law. And this is so critical for all of us, that sense of being able to say, yes, prophets and the priests are doing evil things, and they're wanton, faithless people. But they do violence to the word of God. That's the law. They do violence to the law. They distort the law. And this is critical because this could be what we do. We just, whether we ignore the voice of God, we ignore the word of the Lord, or even twist God's word to mean what we want it to mean. So all these five condemnations, like rebellion, you spread your rebellion, you ignore the voice of God, you're not trusting God, you're not drawing near him, you have no vision for the future, for caring for others beyond yourself, you're self-indulgent, and then lastly, you're doing violence to the word of God. And then this last word in verse 5, but the unjust, or the sinner, knows no shame. The unjust knows no shame. Remember in Isaiah, he talked about shame as well, that I'll bring shame to you. Now, here's an interesting thing. Shame can be a horrible, horrible experience. And I know all of us have probably experienced that. We might call toxic shame, right? That sense of just, we'll beat ourselves up, beat ourselves down without mercy, without even truth. But there's also a good part of shame. There's a double meaning of shame. Even St. John Paul II, he talks about this when it comes to the Garden of Eden, right? Where the man and woman were naked, yet they knew no shame. And then when they fell in sin, then they actually knew they were naked and they experienced shame. And there's something, and they covered themselves. And John Paul points to that and says, their experience of shame has a dual thing. One is they experience the shame, right? That I don't want to be seen. But secondly, then they cover themselves, which is to say that they recognize there was something still good in them that ought to be covered. That even though they felt shame, there was still something good in them that needed to be covered up. In that sense, you know, gosh, we can be oftentimes a shameless culture, right? It's that nothing to be embarrassed about, nothing to be ashamed of. Where it's like, actually, yeah, I ought to be ashamed of my sin in some ways, right? Not toxic, not in a way that I beat myself down to the point where I can't stand up, but I ought to be ashamed to some degree of, you know, what is shameful in my life, because the unjust knows no shame. The unjust is shameless. But those of us who like, no, Lord, yet correct me, Lord, let your word open my mind and open my eyes to be able to see, okay, here is where I've fallen short. Here's the thing. It doesn't end there. And this is the thing. We can get afraid, right, of accepting shame. We can get afraid of recognizing the shame that ought to be there. That's because the world doesn't have any remedy for shame. What does God say? In the same chapter, in verse 11, he says, but when I come, basically, when I arrive, and this is such good news for every one of us who experience shame, both the toxic kind and the good kind, God says, on that day, you shall not be put to shame. Even because of the deeds by which you have rebelled against me, even if that is your fault, even if actually you have something to be ashamed of, on that day, you shall not be put to shame. On that day, actually, he goes on to say in verse 19, he says, behold, at that time, I will deal with all your oppressors. I will save the lame, gather the outcast, bam, and here it comes. And I will change their shame into praise and renown in all the earth. When verse 14 happens, it says, sing aloud, daughter of Zion. Shout, O Israel. Rejoice and exult with all your heart. Why? Because the Lord has taken away the judgment against you. Cast away all your enemies. And the King of Israel, the Lord, is in your midst. This is an incredible prophecy of Jesus Christ's coming. Jesus Christ, who is the King, he is going to be coming in your midst. Emmanuel, God with us, God dwelling in us. You shall fear evil no more. On that day, it shall be said to Jerusalem, do not fear, O Zion, let not your hands grow weak, because the Lord your God is in your midst. He is a warrior who gives victory. And this is Jesus, right? Who conquers death through his cross. He conquers sin through his cross. He conquers Satan through his cross. He is the warrior. Jesus Christ is a warrior who gives victory. And then lastly, he will rejoice over you with gladness. He will renew you in his love. He will exult over you with loud singing as on a day of festival. God himself is the image. This is why we have to embrace that shame at first, right? In the healthiest possible way, we have to embrace the shame, because then it says, and then he will rejoice over you. He will turn your shame into praise and glory. He will turn your shame into something else. But if I say, no, I don't have any shame, then he doesn't have anything to turn into glory. On that day, God himself will sing over you in joy. On that day, God himself will sing over you with joy. And right now, that's what he wants to do. Right now, even, is a day of redemption, right? If you've been made into God's son or daughter, this is a day already. He already rejoices over you. He already sings over you. And he wants to turn the shame that all of us have into something incredible. He will turn your shame into glory and his praise forever and ever. So you don't have to hide. We don't have to run away. We don't have to deny it. We just have to let him have access to our shame so we can turn it into something incredible. Shame is not our end. Shame is the tool that God is using to transform into glory. He loves you. He exalts over you. God himself sings over you. Therefore, raise your head and do not be ashamed. I'm praying for you. Please pray for me. My name is Father Mike. I cannot wait to see you tomorrow. God bless.

0: And we pray, Father in heaven, we thank you because you have sent your Son to heal us, not only to physically heal us. You sent your Holy Spirit to heal us, not only to physically heal us. You have sent your Holy Spirit. You have sent your Son to give us a deeper healing, a healing that no one else can give. You've sent your Son to give us a spiritual healing. You sent your Holy Spirit to reconcile us with you. You sent your Holy Spirit to kill the spiritual illness in the depths of our hearts, in the depths of our souls. We ask you, God, this day, give us patience in suffering. Give us understanding. Help our hearts become softer, not more brittle in the midst of sickness. Help our wills and our minds become more open to you and more inclined to you in the midst of our own pain and the pains of others. Help us all to grow in maturity and in trust in you in the midst of our suffering, not in despair and not in resentment in the midst of our suffering or the sufferings of others. But please, like you always do, meet us in our suffering. Be with us at this moment, at our best moments, at our worst moments, and at every moment. We ask this in the name of your Son, Jesus Christ, our Lord, in the name of the Father, and of the Son, and of the Holy Spirit. Amen. It is day 205. We're reading paragraphs 1499 to 1505. Article 5, the anointing of the sick. By the sacred anointing of the sick and the prayer of the priests, the whole church commends those who are ill to the suffering and glorified Lord, that he may raise them up and save them. And indeed, she exhorts them to contribute to the good of the people of God by freely uniting themselves to the passion and death of Christ. Its foundations in the economy of salvation. Illness and human life. Illness and suffering have always been among the gravest problems confronted in human life. In illness, man experiences his powerlessness, his limitations, and his finitude. Every illness can make us glimpse death. Illness can lead to anguish, self-absorption, sometimes even despair and revolt against God. It can also make a person more mature, helping him discern in his life what is not essential so that he can turn toward that which is. Very often, illness provokes a search for God and a return to him. The sick person before God. The man of the Old Testament lives his sickness in the presence of God. It is before God that he laments his illness, and it is of God, master of life and death, that he implores healing. Illness becomes a way to conversion. God's forgiveness initiates the healing. It is the experience of Israel that illness is mysteriously linked to sin and evil, and that faithfulness to God according to his law restores life. As God said, "For I am the Lord, your healer." The prophet intuits that suffering can also have a redemptive meaning for the sins of others. Finally, Isaiah announces that God will usher in a time for Zion when he will pardon every offense and heal every illness. Christ the physician. Christ's compassion toward the sick and his many healings of every kind of infirmity are a resplendent sign that God has visited his people and that the kingdom of God is close at hand. Jesus has the power not only to heal, but also to forgive sins. He has come to heal the whole man, soul and body. He is the physician the sick have need of. His compassion toward all who suffer goes so far that he identifies himself with them, saying, "I was sick and you visited me." His preferential love for the sick has not ceased through the centuries to draw the very special attention of Christians toward all those who suffer in body and soul. It is the source of tireless efforts to comfort them. Often, Jesus asks the sick to believe. He makes use of signs to heal, spittle and the laying on of hands, mud and washing. The sick tried to touch him, for power came forth from him and healed them all. And so, in the sacraments, Christ continues to touch us in order to heal us. Moved by so much suffering, Christ not only allows himself to be touched by the sick, but he makes their miseries his own. He took our infirmities and bore our diseases. But he did not heal all the sick. His healings were signs of the coming of the kingdom of God. They announced a more radical healing, the victory over sin and death through his Passover. On the cross, Christ took upon himself the whole weight of evil and took away the sin of the world, of which illness is only a consequence. By his passion and death on the cross, Christ has given a new meaning to suffering. It can henceforth configure us to him and unite us with his redemptive passion. Right, there it is, paragraphs 1499 to 1505. There is so much that is said in this. And I just, this is one of those days, I think, that where we just say, okay, Lord, teach me. And our posture, I think, in so many ways has to be docility. You know, docility is, true docility is just being open to being taught, that we all come before this day. We all come before God with our experiences. We all have experiences of loss and of pain and of illness and of suffering, not only our own, but also the people around us. And sometimes, as we know, it is even harder to experience and witness the pain of others, the illness of others, than it is our own. And yet, here is the church. Here is the Lord teaching us through the church of like, okay, what should our posture be? And so it can be a challenge though, right? Because it's like, we can show up today saying, actually, no, I'm bitter. Here we are talking about illness and talking about suffering. And I look in my heart and I just find resentment. And yet here is the Lord that invites us through the church to let down our guard and to say, okay, what is it that's really happening in these moments? So very, very first article, 1499, it just kind of tees up and says, okay, when it comes to the sacrament of the anointing of the sick, what's going on? And so let's just highlight that, because that's going to be the thread that continues even after we pass through the reality of illness, reality of this sickness. We're going to talk about healing. So here's the quote in 1499. It says this: by the sacred anointing of the sick and the prayer of the priests, the whole church commends those who are ill to the suffering and glorified Lord, that he may raise them up and save them. That's the heart of the sacrament of the anointing of the sick. There's the sacred anointing, and there's that prayer of the priests. And that comes from James chapter 5. And we're going to talk about that as days go on. That is so important. Are there any sick among you? Let them send the priests of the church. Let the priests pray over them, anointing them with oil in the name of the Lord. Their prayer of faith will save the sick person. If they've committed any sins, their sins will be forgiven them, and the Lord will raise them up. This is just the core here of the sacrament of anointing of the sick. It goes on to say, indeed, she, or the church, exhorts them to contribute to the good of the people of God by freely uniting themselves to the passion and death of Christ. So not only is the anointing of the sick this sacrament of healing and forgiveness, it is also a commendation for those people who are actually experiencing the suffering, experiencing that illness, maybe even death, to freely unite themselves to the suffering, the death, the passion of Jesus Christ. We recognize that Jesus, we get this in paragraph 1505, we recognize that Jesus, by his passion and death on the cross, has given a new meaning to suffering, a new meaning to suffering. He's not removed it. He's redeemed it. He hasn't taken it away. He's transformed it. But in order to look at this, we have to get there. So let's walk through what it talks about here, 1500 and 1501. Illness and human life. Illness and suffering have always been among the gravest problems confronted in human life. And this is the reality, of course. You know, St. Thomas Aquinas, maybe I mentioned this recently. I know in some contexts I have, but Thomas Aquinas, in writing the Summa Theologica, right, this summary of the faith, he asks the hardest questions and he answers them. He gives the best answer he could at the time, and he's a genius. One of the questions he said was the hardest, the most difficult question to even respond to is, if God is all good and if God is all powerful, then why is there evil in the world? Like, it's called theodicy, right? It's the problem of evil in the world. And it's been among the gravest problems confronting human life. And I love this because it goes on to say, in illness, man experiences his powerlessness, his limitations, and his finitude. Every illness can make us glimpse death. Just think about this. Think about the fact that you can be anyone, you know, could be as powerful a person in the world. You could be the president. You could be a king or a queen. You could be a billionaire. And yet a germ could take you out. You know, a cold, pneumonia. I think I remember being a kid. There was this, if you remember that there's this book called the book and movie, The Best Christmas Pageant Ever. They were telling these kids the story about, you know, Herod, who had, you know, slaughtered the innocents, you know, looking for Jesus. He had killed all these innocent infants. And at one point it said the hare died in his bed of a cold. At least that was, I don't know if that's accurate, but I remember the kids in the book, and then I think they made a movie about it, but the kids in the book thought that was fair. That was just that, yeah, this king who killed all these, you know, did horrible things. And in real life, he did, in rest of his life, I mean, he did additional horrible things, but that a little cold took him out. And I don't know if that's accurate that he died of a cold, but the truth is every king, every queen, every millionaire, every billionaire, every dictator, everyone, the greatest athletes in the world, every one of us, we experience powerlessness in illness. We experience our limitations in illness. Every illness can make us glimpse death. Have you ever thought about the fact that when you don't have a sore throat, you never think about not having a sore throat? But when you have a sore throat, every time you swallow, it's all you can think about. Or when you don't have a stuffy nose, you never think about not having a stuffy nose. You just breathe. But when you have a stuffy nose, all of a sudden, everything, you know, everything has to stop. And maybe I'm just talking for myself. But this reality, of course, that every illness can make us glimpse death. It makes us realize our limitations. It's not just abstract. It's very concrete. Oh, my goodness. This is the only body I have. This is the only life I have. And I am so, so fragile. If you've ever broken a bone, or torn some kind of, you know, tendon, muscle, something like this, you know what that's like, that sense of, I am not indestructible. And it can make us realize the shortness of our lives. There's something about this, though, that illness can, this limitation, right? This can lead to anguish, can lead to self-absorption. It can lead to sometimes even despair and revolt against God. Again, let's think about ourselves the last time you were sick. I know that, man, when I'm sick, all I can think about is my being sick. I don't want to. It's one of those situations where it's just, yeah, but that's all I can think of is it says here, self-absorption. Man, that's why it's so remarkable when you find people who in their illness are asking you how you are. Because illness can also, it doesn't have to just do that. It doesn't have to lead us to despair or revolt against God. It can also make a person more mature. It can also help a person discern in their life what is not essential, so they can turn to that which is. And he goes on to say in the catechism, very often illness provokes a search for God and a return to him. And I know that has happened. Again, some people bitter in their illness, bitter in their limitation, bitter in their finitude. And others, if you've maybe heard people say, doesn't make them bitter, it makes them better. It takes some of those edges off. And I've seen this so often that people just, I realize life's not about me. And then they turn to love the people around them. They turn to be more patient. They turn to the Lord. There's this elderly man that I met with the first time a couple of years ago, and he is now in his 90s. And it took him a long time, but because he was powerful. I mean, literally, he was a powerful individual. He was incredibly intelligent, incredibly successful in his career, and just kind of dominated life. I mean, there was a wake of brokenness there too, broken marriages, broken family relationships, broken other relationships. But it was when he, in his old age, in his limitation, in his illness, that something happened, something just moved, and he had this incredible conversion back to the Lord. And it wasn't just a situation where, okay, I feel really bad because I'm coming to the end of my life, and so I probably should clean things up before I have to see the Lord face to face. I'm sure there's some of that. But it was a deep conversion of just, oh my goodness, I have been driving my life by my strength, by my genius, by my own will. And now I've experienced the limitation of that, and I realize I'm not enough. And he realized he himself was not enough, and it provoked a search for God, and he returned to God. And in these last couple of years, he has said, I think it's been 2 years since his conversion. He's 93, I think he's 93. And he has said that he's prayed more in these last 2 years, and his life is more full of joy, even though he can hardly walk. He can barely walk. But he says his life is so full of joy because, yes, illness can lead to anguish, self-absorption, even despair and revolt against God, or it can lead us to becoming more mature. It can lead us to trusting in God more. Now, the sick person failed the Old Testament, right? In Israel, the Old Testament, there are so many stories of people, they just recognize, okay, there's some mysterious way that my sickness is tied to sin. Now, it doesn't have to be necessarily tied to my own sin. That's in the book of Job. Remember, we talked about that. Not necessarily like a one-to-one ratio where if you've done something wrong, now you're sick to that proportion. No, that's not how it works. At the same time, we recognize that because of sin, the world is now broken. Because of sin, our relationships with God, our relationship with each other, with the world, with ourselves, that's broken. Because it's out of order, there's illness. Because it's out of order, there's suffering. So yes, in some way, every illness is connected to sin. But it's not necessarily that one-to-one, like my personal sin leads to my personal illness. That's not the same kind of thing. And yet what happens is that we realize that we stand before the Lord in need. And that's what the Old Testament continues to come back to, because we come before God and he is our healer. Now, ultimately, Jesus is the healer. And it's so important that we recognize that Jesus has come and heals. I mean, think about all of the signs and wonders that Jesus does. He heals sicknesses of every kind, every infirmity. And it's a sign that God is close to us, a sign that God loves us, a sign that we can trust God. And he not only has the power to heal physical illness, he has the power to forgive sins. Why? Because he's come to heal all of us, soul and body. He's the physician we need. It goes on to say, though, it's very, very important. Jesus doesn't heal everyone. He did not heal all the sick. That all those who came to him, he delivered them from their illness, from their infirmity. At the same time, he did not heal all the sick. The healings were signs of the coming of the kingdom of God. And they announced a more radical healing, victory over sin and death through his Passover. And that's the reality. And he even said this. He said, don't fear those who can kill the body, but fear those who, after killing the body, can also take the soul, essentially. Fear that one. And so we recognize that there are graver evils than physical suffering. There are graver evils than even death. We said this, I think, yesterday, that sin is the worst thing in the world. And Jesus came to deal with the worst thing in the world. And why? How did he do it? On the cross, he took upon himself the whole weight of evil and took away the sin of the world. And illness is just a consequence of that. No, illness is horrible, but illness is just a consequence of the worst thing. And last thing to note, and this is going to be something that comes up again and again. Jesus does not remove sickness. He does not remove suffering. He redeems it. He doesn't take it away. He transforms it. That Jesus has given illness a new power. And that power is we can unite that illness. We can unite that suffering to his suffering. What did his suffering do? His suffering had the power to transform the world, right? As Jesus is saying yes to this on the cross, he's saying yes to his suffering. Not that he wanted it, but he submitted his will to the Father's will. He said yes to that moment, said yes to the cross. And in doing so, it actually transformed the world. It actually redeemed the world. It actually saved us. When we are willing to unite our suffering, our sickness, and it doesn't have to be massive suffering or massive sickness. It can be even the small stuff. It can be that sore throat. It can be the stuffy nose. It can be the hangnail. It also can be the cancer. It can also be the dementia. It can also be the broken leg, a broken back, broken hip. It can be any aspect of life. It can be loneliness. It can be confusion. Every aspect of life can be united to Christ's suffering on the cross. And in doing that, every aspect of life that we live can be part of the redemption of the world. We're going to talk more and more about this as we continue, but just realize this, that this is not a new problem. This is an old problem. Yet at the same time, it's something that wakes us up. And it's something that could make us bitter or it could make us better. It's the kind of thing that could drive us away from the Lord, or it is the thing that can spur us on to learn how to trust in him more and more. We're going to continue to talk about this in the days to come. So keep me in your prayers. I'm keeping you in my prayers. Another way to say it is, please pray for me. I am praying for you. My name is Father Mike. I cannot wait to see you tomorrow. God bless.
1: That was day 205 of Catechism in a Year with Father Mike Schmitz. Did you know there are short videos of encouragement and teaching available on the Ascension Presents YouTube channel? Here are some examples.
2: No matter how successful, no matter how good, no matter how powerful, no matter how famous or wealthy we might be, every one of us is born under a death sentence. Every one of us is born in a broken relationship with God, with ourselves, and with each other. And here's God who says, okay, I want you to get baptized. I want you to go to Mass. When you fall down, I want you to go to confession. We've been asked to come to Jesus in the sacraments. In baptism, when we were originally washed clean and made his, we're asked to come to Jesus in the sacrament of confession when we fall down and we need his mercy, to come to the Mass every single Sunday, every single holy day of obligation. I'm here because he wants me to be here. You're here because he wants you to be here. We do this because he said it matters to me when you're here, and it matters to me when you're not.
3: Part of woman's beauty is her heart. And in becoming co-creator with God in life, she's given a piece of God's heart. Her heart reflects the heart of God. And there's endless beauty in that. And so her physical beauty and her internal beauty are a sign of this highly esteemed role that woman has. I think that sometimes we get so caught up in modesty and thinking that it's this very restrictive thing, and maybe it's the word itself that kind of has a lot of baggage with it. That's why I like to use the word reverence more, because the word modesty, there's a little bit of a more negative implication, whereas with reverence, it's something that we are upholding. That's something that is so beautiful and sacred that it demands respect. It empowers women to really understand their role and to see how incredible it is to be a woman.
4: I'm sure you've all had this experience where it's like, we're all going to get together and complain about our coworker. We're all going to get together and complain about our boss or about our neighbor or whatever, our spouses or whatever. And as soon as one person is like, coworker Brian, like, honestly, he's like a really good guy. And he's just, did you see how generous he was with this? Or you say, you know, but our boss, like, you know what, when I go to him and I have a problem, like he just stops everything and receives me. Or it's like when, you know, this person or that person, like, she just has all of these great qualities. Like, as soon as somebody doesn't enter into like the gossip, but they say something nice, all of a sudden, everyone sort of like looks in the mirror real quick. They see what they're doing. And almost always, like, it just stops. Blessed are the peacemakers. Blessed are the people who say something nice in the midst of a gossip sesh.
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6: This week, Jesus asks us to consider the value of our salvation. It's a crucial exercise because it allows us to see all of life from an eternal perspective. Is anything more precious to you than heaven? What has the strongest hold in your heart? Let's think about it next on Breaking the Bread. What is your new life in Christ really worth to you? Do you love His Word more than gold and silver, as we sing in this Sunday's psalm? Would you, like the characters in this week's gospel, sell all that you have in order to possess the eternal kingdom that He promises? If God were to grant any wish, would you follow Solomon's example in this Sunday's first reading, asking not for riches or long life, but for divine wisdom to know God's ways and to desire His will? The background for this Sunday's gospel is the rejection of Jesus preaching by Israel. The kingdom of heaven has come into their midst, yet many cannot see that Jesus is the fulfillment of God's promises, a gift of divine compassion given that they and we too might live. We too must ever discover the kingdom afresh, to find it as a treasure, a pearl of great price. By comparison with the kingdom, we must count all else as rubbish, and we must be willing to give up all that we have, all of our other priorities and plans, in order to gain this eternal kingdom. Jesus' gospel discloses what Paul in this Sunday's epistle calls the purpose of God's fatherly plan. That purpose is that Jesus would be the firstborn of many brothers and sisters. His words give understanding to the simple, to the childlike. As Solomon does in this week's reading, we must humble ourselves before God, giving ourselves to his service. Let our prayer be for an understanding and wise heart, one that desires to do his will alone. We are called to love God and to take delight in his law, to forsake every false way, and we are to conform ourselves each day ever more closely to the image of his Son. If we do this, we can approach his altar as a pleasing sacrifice, confident that all things that happen to us will work for the good, that we whom he has justified will also one day be glorified. This is Scott Hahn for Breaking the Bread.
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11: I'm Dan Kennedy, a retired CEO of Human Life of Washington and former board member and current board member of Sacred Heart Radio. You know, the Catholic faith and all faiths are under attack in a very secular world. And we have a fascinating guest from the Beckett Fund, an attorney, to talk about the kind of attacks and the kind of defenses that we need to bring forward. The Beckett Fund is a nonprofit public interest legal and educational institute with a mission to protect the free expression of all faiths. The Beckett Fund exists to vindicate a simple but frequently neglected principle that because the religious impulse is natural to human beings, religious expression is natural to human culture. The Beckett Fund advances that principle in three arenas: the courts of law, the court of public opinion, and the academy, both in the United States and abroad. And our guest today is attorney Will Hahn. And welcome, Will.
12: Well, thank you very much for having me. It's my pleasure to be with you.
11: Why don't you tell us, in general, the kinds of things that the Beckett Fund does, and then let's get into various cases that maybe are current or have been resolved or that are about to occur.
12: Sure. So a little, I think, kind of focusing of how the Beckett Fund got started might be a useful framing to kind of focus on what are kind of current big religious freedom-related flashpoints today.
11: Sure.
12: So the Beckett Fund was founded in 1994 by Seamus Hassan, and he took inspiration from the Second Vatican Council's Declaration on Religious Freedom, which is Dignitatis Humanae, dealing with human dignity. And it roots religious freedom in the dignity of the human person. And what it recognizes is that in our kind of society, which is a society that does not provide for the civil government, the temporal power, to have any kind of authority over promoting right religious worship or suppressing false religion, that in that kind of society, the requirement is religious liberty for all. The requirement is that we need to respect the fact that only religious institutions have the ability to set forth their standards and to live out their ways of life. And so that the job of the government in that kind of society is to preserve a space and autonomy for religious institutions and religious people to manifest those religious duties to the higher and prior sovereign, which is God.
11: Mm-hmm.
12: And the namesake for the Becket Fund is St. Thomas Becket.
11: Sure.
12: And Becket, he was the Archbishop of Canterbury and in England, and he vindicated in Anglo-American law a very important principle that would come through into the United States, which is he would separate and defend the space for the church, in this case the Catholic Church, to have its ability to govern itself according to who it is and to manifest its way of life and uphold its standards and not have, in that case, the English king take over all of the functions of the church. And that principle has carried over, as I said, into our Constitution. And it carries over into our religious freedom commitments, which are designed to provide a guarantee recognizing that the United States government is not the highest sovereign authority in the United States, that people have religious that people have religious duties that go to a higher and prior sovereign, as James Madison says. They save their allegiance to that higher universal sovereign. And we exist as the Becket Fund to vindicate that principle. And that principle is really being challenged today in a number of ways. Perhaps most interesting to your listeners would be ways in which the Catholic Church's presence in public life is being challenged. One of the things that has really shifted since the Becket Fund was founded, kind of two related concerns. One is the kinds of religious claimants, the people who are trying to go and defend their religious liberty. And then the other is the nature of the challenges themselves. So shortly after the Becket Fund was founded, or shortly before the Becket Fund was founded, a decision called 1990, the Supreme Court issued a decision called Smith. And in that case, the Supreme Court kind of based its ideas of religious freedom on two ideas. One, that we would be dealing with individuals who would be trying to assert their religious freedom against governments that either overlooked their religious beliefs or they weren't familiar or they weren't popular, and so they didn't accommodate them. But we could expect democracy to be generally respectful and friendly to religion because, hey, we have the First Amendment and mm-hmm. you know, religion mm-hmm. was a key part of our founding. Those are like the background ideas of that Smith case. But since that time, what we've seen is that, one, democracy is not really the one that's causing a lot of the burdens on religion. What's actually happening are you have a lot of regulatory agencies,
11: oh boy,
12: centralized power, executive power mm-hmm. being used not in ways that just overlook or forget somebody's religious beliefs or aren't trying to be as accommodating as perhaps they should be, but instead they're actually focused on the presence of religion in public life, and not just individuals, but the presence of religious institutions, so religious schools, religious hospitals, religious foster care agencies, religious clubs, mm-hmm. religious ministries of all kinds, and saying, no, it's not that we just forgot to accommodate you. It's not that we just overlooked you. You just don't belong anymore.
11: Yep.
12: And we're going to take over your space in public life because your vision of the good life is not ours. And so you don't belong anymore. This is manifested itself in kind of two ways at the Supreme Court over the past decade or so. Most of the cases on religious freedom that have gone to the Supreme Court in the past decade involve exactly this dynamic. It involves the Little Sisters of the Poor being told by the Obama administration,
11: yeah.
12: mm-hmm. your ministry for the elderly, poor, and dying is going to get fined millions of dollars because the government that put a man on the moon can't figure out how to dispense contraceptives without Catholic nuns. Or it's going to tell the Archdiocese of Philadelphia in the Fulton versus City of Philadelphia case, even though you guys effectively pioneered foster care in the entire Western world and certainly in Philadelphia,
11: mm-hmm.
12: We now get to say that you don't get to participate in foster care anymore unless you can certify same-sex couples as foster parents.
11: Oh.
12: Or we're going to tell religious colleges and universities regardless of what your religious standards are for the campus life and activities that you have, you don't get to enforce those standards if we think you're a public accommodation. Or we're going to say, well, if you want to continue to run your religious school like a religious ministry, which is what it is, and you want to participate in our tuition assistance programs where families can, you know, get to choose mm-hmm. to send their kids to religious schools, well, those schools are going to have to change their curriculum, or they're going and make sure that they don't teach things that aren't affirming. Mm-hmm. This is happening even in cases that are involving pre-K, like in Colorado right now, or in Maine, involving a school, St. Dominic's School. So this is really the focal point for religious freedom right now, because a lot of the way we normally think about fundamental rights in America is the individual and the government. And we lack a way to describe what goes on in between or beyond the individual and the government. And when we think about rights, we think about, like, well, these are my choices, and these are my expressions, and these are my truths. And you can't get in the way of my choices and my expressions and my truths. But really what's going on here is the government is saying this authority that religious institutions think they have, they just don't have any. It's our authority, and we're the only ones with authority in society.
13: Oh, wow.
12: But because that's never been America, though.
13: Right.
12: I mean, if you look at the structure of our government, whether it's separating powers among the three branches at the federal level and dividing it further with the states and reserving power to the people, and then recognizing the broad private sphere, which obviously at the top is religious institutions, but then also just the broad civil society of various kinds of communities and groups and associations that exist in America. We have a broad private space, and we have a broad space of authority that exists outside the government and isn't neatly confined to the individual mind. And so we need to talk about the Constitution and approach religious freedom in a way that recognizes the authority of religious institutions to live out their standards and uphold their institutions in public life. That's a big flashpoint right now. And also related to that, in terms of recognizing other spheres of authority, is the authority of parents to direct their children's religious formation. A big sure. effort that's been going on right now, and another heavily controlled area by the government, is in education, where public schools are supposed to exist to partner with parents in the education of their children. Any right. authority that public schools have is authority that is given to the schools from the parents to help form the child in education. But now what we're seeing is a lot of jurisdictions where the schools are excluding parents from knowing things, even on very sensitive issues. So we have a case in Montgomery County, Maryland, where the Montgomery County Public Schools decided that it was going to start teaching children in pre-kindergarten how to identify a sex worker at a pride parade.
13: Oh, my gosh.
10: Identifying
12: lip rings and underwear and teaching, you know, kids in elementary school how to explain that you're transgender to your parents.
13: Oh, my goodness.
12: And for the first year or so that this was in the Montgomery County Public School curriculum, parents were given advance notice when these kinds of material was going to be read and an opportunity to opt their children out of any reading or discussion, because part of the discussion that would happen would be, and this comes from the teacher guidance that the board sent out, is, well, what if a child raises his hand and says something like, you know, I thought if you were born a boy, you're a boy, and if you're born a girl, you're a girl. The teacher is suggested to respond with, well, nobody really knows but you, doctors and people, and when we're born, they just make a guess.
13: Oh, my goodness.
12: Let's only you really know inside.
13: Let's revisit this. We're going to have to take a short break. You're listening to Will Hahn, an attorney from the Beckett Fund. He's discussing a case right now. This is just unbelievable, and we'll get right back to it. 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
14: Prayer for Unity. Father, I praise you and bless you for sending your Son. I thank you for bringing your people together, for making us one flock. for giving us one shepherd. Take away our pride, our guilt, make our divisions cease. Grant us unity in faith, oneness in hope, and communion in love. Grant us the peace you promised through Christ our Lord. Amen.
15: Prayer of Thomas A. Kempis. Grant me, O Lord, to know what is worth knowing, to love what is worth loving, to praise what delights you most, to value what is precious to you, and to reject whatever is evil in your eyes. Amen.

0: right. Welcome back to Life Talk Northwest. I'm Rebecca Anderson here with Dan Kennedy. We are speaking with attorney Will Hahn from the Beckett Fund. As we went into break, we were talking about a particular case regarding kindergarten?
1: Pre-kindergarten.
0: Pre-kindergarten. Yeah. Can you just kind of share?
2: Pre-kindergarten.
0: Go ahead.
1: Whoa.
2: No, that's right. This is out of Montgomery County Public Schools in Maryland. And as I said, for the first year or so that these books were in the curriculum, the school was trying to accommodate parents, which is to say that they allowed for advance notice of when these books were going to be read or discussion was going to happen, and they provided an opportunity to have parents opt their children out of these discussions. And that's consistent with how the school would normally handle religious-based opt-out requests.
1: Sure.
2: Montgomery
1: mm-hmm.
2: County, you can opt out of music class, band class, Halloween parties, Valentine's Day parties. You can even get alternative reading assignments in some cases if they're religiously burdensome. But for these books, which we call the Pride Story books, the board decided in an overnight decision to announce the opt-outs. And then it said, wait a minute, actually, we're going to withdraw all the opt-outs. And the Pride Story books became the only books in Montgomery County Public School System, the only part of the curriculum that you can never get an opt-out from for any reason at all. And that puts so many religious families at such a difficult choice where they're forced to choose between either not sending their kids to public schools, and realistically, many parents, they have no choice but to send their kids to public schools. We have one family whose child has a lot of educational challenges, and those services are simply not replicated elsewhere.
0: Right. Exactly, yeah.
2: Or they have to subject their kids to a violation of their religious beliefs and, frankly, have their innocence destroyed. So, like, this is where the parents are put. And this issue about the role of parental religious authority mm-hmm. in public schools is a very live issue. And so in so many areas, I think what we're seeing is a debate over whether or not we are going to acknowledge a kind of legal pluralism, like a kind of legal pluralism that says that there are different areas of authority in a free society, that self-government means that we are able to govern ourselves, and that includes religious institutions, it includes religious people, and that's part of living in a free society. Or are we going to simply allow for the consumption of freedom by an all-encompassing, totalizing view of regulatory power?
1: Hmm. Well, for those who are interested and want to be kept up to date on what the Beckett Fund is working on and past cases and all this kind of stuff, you can contact, you can get on their mailing list. It's beckettlaw.org, beckettlaw.org, and Beckett only has one T. So Beckett, law.org. The educational community and the state, a regulatory community, has become very, very hostile, you know, not just apathetic towards religious faith, but hostile. And as you said at the beginning, you know, they are see themselves as all-powerful. They see, our rights come from the state, not from God. So we are really in a battle here, for the minds and souls, really the souls of our kids. And it is so sad to see what is going on. If people would like to get involved, besides signing up for email, is there something that they can do? I assume you accept donations or?
2: Absolutely. I mean, you can certainly, like you mentioned, Beckett, like St. Thomas Beckett, so Beckett, law.org. And you can go to our donation page. We don't charge any of our clients a cent. We represent everybody for free. And that means that we are entirely dependent upon donations. So anyone who's willing to contribute to the cause of religious liberty, you can count on that going toward really achieving great victories in the courts. We have an unprecedented level of success at the U.S. Supreme Court. and in federal and state courts throughout the country. We've argued many of the leading cases for religious freedom over the past 30 years and frequently defend the Catholic Church throughout the country. So your listeners' donations would be going to a good place and for a good cause. But even more important, I would say, than donations would be prayer. And don't forget fasting, prayer and fasting. And honestly, because as we see it, religious freedom is the backbone of a free society. It's not only defending the right of a particular religious person or religious institution. It is really defending the idea that there is such a thing as a limited government, that there is such a thing as a self-governing society, a society that recognizes that when your rights are thought to only come from the government, it means the government gets to decide when and how to take them away.
0: Right.
2: And being able to appreciate that, and that freedom is really only possible if our loves are rightly ordered, I think is so crucial. And that's something that really manifests itself in religious freedom.
0: Right. I was just going to say, you know, it is rightly ordered life. Right. I mean, just when you have, again, the government, your government's not your God. And we see a culture right now that, you know, believes that government is the answer to everything. And that is one of the greatest lies being propagated right now in our
1: culture.
0: Well,
1: you know, I wonder how many people are familiar with the phrase limited government. You know, that would strike, it seems to me, would strike some people as an oxymoron. I mean, or an incomprehensible kind of thing. Like, where did this come from, the idea of somehow limited government or self-governance?
0: Right. And all that leads to freedom, right? Limited government means individual freedom, and we're missing that right now. So,
2: but the dynamic of so many of these cases is that, you know, I mean, to take the Fulton case I mentioned involving the Catholic Church and foster care, you know, Philadelphia acknowledged all the way up to the Supreme Court, and even the Supreme Court repeated it in its opinion, that Catholic Social Services, which is the foster care arm of the Catholic Church in Philadelphia, has been a point of light in the city, that the city depends upon the Catholic Church as well as other institutions to provide foster care to Philadelphia's children. And nevertheless, the state thought it could force the church to change its teachings about marriage in practice in order to simply continue a ministry that it founded, as if we didn't know what we were doing until the government came along. And so it really is a kind of astonishing redefinition of the public square in a way that's meant to exclude anything that fits the vision of the moment.
0: Yeah.
1: Yeah, this is, the mindset has developed over, you know, I would say several decades, this kind of subtle shift and, the influences of, in fact, I was just talking to Rebecca before the show about a cultural historian, Christopher Dawson, and his book, Dynamics of World History, and how in fact, it is religion that is at the center of culture. And it just... We have drifted so far. It still is at the center of culture, but it's what kind of religion are we talking about?
0: Yeah. Well, and it's been so incremental.
2: Well, and the word religion there is important because, and this gets to the point about the ordering of priorities, because the word religion, it has the Latin root, which means to bind. So it's a binding obligation. And when James Madison talks about religion, he mentions that, you know, we call this, you know, a right, as if it's like just, you know, my expression, my truth, my rights.
1: Right.
2: No, actually, it's a duty. It is a fulfillment of a binding obligation to a higher prior authority. And any kind of society that is going to respect how the human person is made, and any kind of society that can acknowledge any limits on its own self, on its own appetites, has to acknowledge that there are binding obligations to a higher authority. And that's that is exactly why religious freedom is sometimes referred to as the first freedom, because it is truly a freedom distinct among to itself, because it's not simply a matter of, well, I just believe this really strongly, or I just disagree with you. No, it's a recognition that there is another higher authority, and that that higher authority can make claims upon people who also happen to be Americans. Mm-hmm. And part of living in a free society is making space for everyone and that higher authority.
1: What would you like to leave our listeners with if you wanted to make, say, 3 points? Or
2: I think the number one thing I can say is that in addition to prayer and fasting and donations, if you're willing, we would appreciate it, is don't be afraid to exercise your religion confidently. I mean, I've just been doing some research into how Catholic immigrants who came to this country in the late 19th century, so from Ireland in particular, really faced a whole ton of hostility. I mean, we're talking about the public schools, a lot of modern day restrictions on religious people in public life, and especially in education, are rooted in trying to exclude Catholicism from the educational space. These are immigrants who were very poor. They didn't have much in material terms, but they founded their own institutions. They built their own communities. They were confident in the truth they were bringing to the public square, and they weren't afraid to share it with others and to live out how God called them to live. And if you do that, you will find very quickly that you can change the public square for the better.
1: Well, absolutely. The fear we have, really, they've already got you where they want you. You know, you've already kind of lost the battle, and you lost the battle for the rest of us as well. I really appreciate that. That is a very, very sound advice indeed.
0: They sound like marching orders to me.
2: I mean, it's not. I think in the Bible, don't be afraid, or some version of it, is the most common phrase.
1: Right, so. It is.
0: That's true, yeah.
2: Sourced advice.
1: We have been speaking with Will Hahn from the Beckett Fund. Again, you can connect with the Beckett Fund at Beckett, B-E-C-K-E-T, law, L-A-W, .org, beckettlaw.org. Will, I want to thank you so much. You have enlightened our audience. You have enlightened me as well.
0: Oh, yeah, me too. Thank you.
1: So thank you for being here, Will.
2: It's my pleasure. Thank you both. God bless.
0: So you've been listening to a Life Talk Northwest on Sacred Heart Radio. Thanks for joining us. And remember, the pro-life movement is simply ordinary people doing extraordinary things for God.
1: And may you be blessed. Until next time.
0: Take care. 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
5: This is Franciscan Media's Saint of the Day for July 24th. Today we celebrate Saint Charbel Maklouf. Born in a remote Lebanese village in 1828, Joseph Maklouf spent his early years as a shepherd. The work offered him opportunity for prayer and meditation in a nearby cave. At age 23, he joined the monastery of Saint Maron, taking the name Charbel, and was ordained a priest of the Maronite Rite in 1859. Father Charbel's deepest desire was to live a simple life of prayer and solitude. He spent 23 years doing just that in a small hermitage, where food was brought to him once a day. But his real nourishment came from the Eucharist, the center of his life. His reputation for holiness prompted people to seek him out, to receive a blessing, and to be remembered in his prayers. But Charbel also went out to nearby villages to administer the sacraments to the people when his help was needed. In 18...

0: asks us to imitate the faith and love of the Mother of our Savior. Because we say the Rosary with our body and our spirit, it should touch us at every level of our being. It is no monotonous ritual, but a deeply contemplative Christian prayer. In the Sorrowful Mysteries, we enter into the mystery of Christ's suffering and the death which he had to undergo for our salvation. I believe in God the Father Almighty, creator of heaven and earth, and in Jesus Christ, his only Son, our Lord, who was conceived by the Holy Spirit, born of the Virgin Mary, suffered under Pontius Pilate, was crucified, died, and was buried. He descended into hell. The third day he rose again from the dead. He ascended into heaven and sits at the right hand of God, the Father Almighty, from whence he shall come to judge the living and the dead.
1: I believe in the Holy Spirit, the Holy Catholic Church, the communion of saints, the forgiveness of sins, the resurrection of the body, and life everlasting. Amen.
0: Our Father, who art in heaven, hallowed be thy name. Thy kingdom come, thy will be done on earth as it is in heaven.
1: Give us this day our daily bread, and forgive us our trespasses, as we forgive those who trespass against us. And lead us not into temptation, but deliver us from evil.
0: Hail Mary, full of grace, the Lord is with thee. Blessed art thou among women, and blessed is the fruit of thy womb, Jesus.
1: Holy Mary, Mother of God, pray for us sinners, now and at the hour of our death. Amen.
0: Hail Mary, full of grace, the Lord is with thee. Blessed art thou among women, and blessed is the fruit of thy womb, Jesus.
1: Holy Mary, Mother of God, pray for us sinners, now and at the hour of our death. Amen.
0: Hail Mary, full of grace, the Lord is with thee. Blessed art thou among women, and blessed is the fruit of thy womb, Jesus.
1: Holy Mary, Mother of God, pray for us sinners, now and at the hour of our death. Amen.
0: Glory be to the Father, and to the Son, and to the Holy Spirit.
1: As it was in the beginning, is now, and ever shall be, world without end. Amen.
0: The first sorrowful mystery, the agony in the garden. In the Garden of Gethsemane, Jesus begins to experience the weight of our sins and the price he must pay for the salvation of mankind. In his anguish, he prayed even more earnestly, and his sweat fell to the ground like great drops of blood. As we contemplate Jesus in his agony, let us pray that we may always be faithful to him. Our Father, who art in heaven, hallowed be thy name. Thy kingdom come, thy will be done on earth as it is in heaven.
1: Give us this day our daily bread, and forgive us our trespasses, as we forgive those who trespass against us. And lead us not into temptation, but deliver us from evil.
0: Hail Mary, full of grace, the Lord is with thee. Blessed art thou among women, and blessed is the fruit of thy womb, Jesus.
1: Holy Mary, Mother of God, pray for us sinners, now and at the hour of our death. Amen.
0: Hail Mary, full of grace, the Lord is with thee. Blessed art thou among women, and blessed is the fruit of thy womb, Jesus.
1: Holy Mary, Mother of God, pray for us sinners, now and at the hour of our death. Amen.
0: Hail Mary, full of grace, the Lord is with thee. Blessed art thou among women, and blessed is the fruit of thy womb, Jesus.
1: Holy Mary, Mother of God, pray for us sinners, now and at the hour of our death. Amen.
0: Hail Mary, full of grace, the Lord is with thee. Blessed art thou among women, and blessed is the fruit of thy womb, Jesus.
1: Holy Mary, Mother of God, pray for us sinners, now and at the hour of our death. Amen.
0: Hail Mary, full of grace, the Lord is with thee. Blessed art thou among women, and blessed is the fruit of thy womb, Jesus.
1: Holy Mary, Mother of God, pray for us sinners, now and at the hour of our death. Amen.
0: Hail Mary, full of grace, the Lord is with thee. Blessed art thou among women, and blessed is the fruit of thy womb, Jesus.
1: Holy Mary, Mother of God, pray for us sinners, now and at the hour of our death. Amen.
0: Hail Mary, full of grace, the Lord is with thee. Blessed art thou among women, and blessed is the fruit of thy womb, Jesus.
1: Holy Mary, Mother of God, pray for us sinners, now and at the hour of our death. Amen.
0: Hail Mary, full of grace, the Lord is with thee. Blessed art thou among women, and blessed is the fruit of thy womb, Jesus.
1: Holy Mary, Mother of God, pray for us sinners, now and at the hour of our death. Amen.
0: Hail Mary, full of grace, the Lord is with thee. Blessed art thou among women, and blessed is the fruit of thy womb, Jesus.
1: Holy Mary, Mother of God, pray for us sinners, now and at the hour of our death. Amen.
0: Hail Mary, full of grace, the Lord is with thee. Blessed art thou among women, and blessed is the fruit of thy womb, Jesus.
1: Holy Mary, Mother of God, pray for us sinners, now and at the hour of our death. Amen.
0: Glory be to the Father, and to the Son,

0: to the Holy Spirit.
1: As it was in the beginning, is now, and ever shall be, world without end. Amen.
0: O my Jesus, forgive us our sins, save us from the fires of hell, and lead all souls to heaven, especially those most in need of your mercy. The second sorrowful mystery, the scourging of Jesus at the pillar. The gentle Son of God is mocked, ridiculed, and brutally tortured by being flogged with whips. Lord, as we look at you, we ask you to help us to endure our own sufferings and to comfort with your presence those who suffer for what they believe. Our Father who art in heaven, hallowed be thy name, thy kingdom come, thy will be done on earth as it is in heaven.
1: Give us this day our daily bread, and forgive us our trespasses, as we forgive those who trespass against us. And lead us not into temptation, but deliver us from evil.
0: Hail Mary, full of grace, the Lord is with thee. Blessed art thou among women, and blessed is the fruit of thy womb, Jesus.
1: Holy Mary, Mother of God, pray for us sinners, now and at the hour of our death. Amen.
0: Hail Mary, full of grace, the Lord is with thee. Blessed art thou among women, and blessed is the fruit of thy womb, Jesus.
1: Holy Mary, Mother of God, pray for us sinners, now and at the hour of our death. Amen.
0: Hail Mary, full of grace, the Lord is with thee. Blessed art thou among women, and blessed is the fruit of thy womb, Jesus.
1: Holy Mary, Mother of God, pray for us sinners, now and at the hour of our death. Amen.
0: Hail Mary, full of grace, the Lord is with thee. Blessed art thou among women, and blessed is the fruit of thy womb, Jesus.
1: Holy Mary, Mother of God, pray for us sinners, now and at the hour of our death. Amen.
0: Hail Mary, full of grace, the Lord is with thee. Blessed art thou among women, and blessed is the fruit of thy womb, Jesus.
1: Holy Mary, Mother of God, pray for us sinners, now and at the hour of our death. Amen.
0: Hail Mary, full of grace, the Lord is with thee. Blessed art thou among women, and blessed is the fruit of thy womb, Jesus.
1: Holy Mary, Mother of God, pray for us sinners, now and at the hour of our death. Amen.
0: Hail Mary, full of grace, the Lord is with thee. Blessed art thou among women, and blessed is the fruit of thy womb, Jesus.
1: Holy Mary, Mother of God, pray for us sinners, now and at the hour of our death. Amen.
0: Hail Mary, full of grace, the Lord is with thee. Blessed art thou among women, and blessed is the fruit of thy womb, Jesus.
1: Holy Mary, Mother of God, pray for us sinners, now and at the hour of our death. Amen.
0: Hail Mary, full of grace, the Lord is with thee. Blessed art thou among women, and blessed is the fruit of thy womb, Jesus.
1: Holy Mary, Mother of God, pray for us sinners, now and at the hour of our death. Amen.
0: Hail Mary, full of grace, the Lord is with thee. Blessed art thou among women, and blessed is the fruit of thy womb, Jesus.
1: Holy Mary, Mother of God, pray for us sinners, now and at the hour of our death. Amen.
0: Glory be to the Father, and to the Son, and to the Holy Spirit.
1: As it was in the beginning, is now, and ever shall be, world without end. Amen.
0: O my Jesus, forgive us our sins, save us from the fires of hell, and lead all souls to heaven, especially those most in need of your mercy. The third sorrowful mystery, Jesus is crowned with thorns. And having twisted some thorns into a crown, they put this onto his head and placed a reed in his right hand. To make fun of him, they knelt to him, saying, "Hail, King of the Jews!" And they spat and took the reed and struck him on the head with it. "My Jesus, I love you. You are my Lord and Savior. You are the King of Kings and the Lord of Lords." Our Father who art in heaven, hallowed be thy name, thy kingdom come, thy will be done on earth as it is in heaven.
1: Give us this day our daily bread, and forgive us our trespasses, as we forgive those who trespass against us. And lead us not into temptation, but deliver us from evil.
0: Hail Mary, full of grace, the Lord is with thee. Blessed art thou among women, and blessed is the fruit of thy womb, Jesus.
1: Holy Mary, Mother of God, pray for us sinners, now and at the hour of our death. Amen.
0: Hail Mary, full of grace, the Lord is with thee. Blessed art thou among women, and blessed is the fruit of thy womb, Jesus.
1: Holy Mary, Mother of God, pray for us sinners, now and at the hour of our death. Amen.
0: Hail Mary, full of grace, the Lord is with thee. Blessed art thou among women, and blessed is the fruit of thy womb, Jesus.
1: Holy Mary, Mother of God, pray for us sinners, now and at the hour of our death. Amen.
0: Hail Mary, full of grace, the Lord is with thee. Blessed art thou among women, and blessed is the fruit of thy womb, Jesus.
1: Holy Mary, Mother of God, pray for us sinners, now and at the hour of our death. Amen.
0: Hail Mary, full of grace, the Lord is with thee. Blessed art thou among women, and blessed is the fruit of thy womb, Jesus.
1: Holy Mary, Mother of God, pray for us sinners, now and at the hour of our death. Amen.
0: Hail Mary, full of grace, the Lord is with thee. Blessed art thou among women, and blessed is the fruit of thy womb, Jesus.
1: Holy Mary, Mother of God, pray for us sinners, now and at the hour of our death. Amen.
0: Hail Mary, full of grace, the Lord is with thee. Blessed art thou among women, and blessed is the fruit of thy womb, Jesus.
1: Holy Mary, Mother of God, pray for us sinners, now and at the hour of our death. Amen.
0: Hail Mary, full of grace, the Lord is with thee. Blessed art thou among women, and blessed is the fruit of thy womb, Jesus.
1: Holy Mary, Mother of God, pray for us sinners, now and at the hour of our death. Amen.
0: Hail Mary, full of grace, the Lord is with thee. Blessed art thou among women, and blessed is the fruit of thy womb, Jesus.
1: Holy Mary, Mother of God, pray for us sinners, now and at the hour of our death. Amen.
0: Hail Mary, full of grace, the Lord is with thee. Blessed art thou among women, and blessed is the fruit of thy womb, Jesus.
1: Holy Mary, Mother of God, pray for us sinners, now and at the hour of our death. Amen.
0: Glory be to the Father, and to the Son, and to the Holy Spirit.
1: As it was in the beginning, is now, and ever shall be, world without end. Amen.
0: O my Jesus, forgive us our sins, save us from the fires of hell, and lead all souls to heaven, especially those most in need of your mercy. The fourth sorrowful mystery, Jesus carries his cross. And they led him out to crucify him. Lord, as I gaze on you under the weight of your cross, I think of how you were led out again and again, in the poor who hunger for bread, in the old who are neglected, in the oppressed, in the young whose spirits are wasted away, in the child whose little life is snuffed out. Our Father who art in heaven, hallowed be thy name, thy kingdom come, thy will be done on earth as it is in heaven.
1: Give us this day our daily bread, and forgive us our trespasses, as we forgive those who trespass against us. And lead us not into temptation, but deliver us from evil.
0: Hail Mary, full of grace, the Lord is with thee. Blessed art thou among women, and blessed is the fruit of thy womb, Jesus.
1: Holy Mary, Mother of God, pray for us sinners, now and at the hour of our death. Amen.
0: Hail Mary, full of grace, the Lord is with thee. Blessed art thou among women, and blessed is the fruit of thy womb, Jesus.
1: Holy Mary, Mother of God, pray for us sinners, now and at the hour of our death. Amen.
0: Hail Mary, full of grace, the Lord is with thee. Blessed art thou among women, and blessed is the fruit of thy womb, Jesus.
1: Holy Mary, Mother of God, pray for us sinners, now and at the hour of our death. Amen.
0: Hail Mary, full of grace, the Lord is with thee. Blessed art thou among women, and blessed is the fruit of thy womb, Jesus.
1: Holy Mary, Mother of God, pray for us sinners, now and at the hour of our death. Amen.
0: Hail Mary, full of grace, the Lord is with thee. Blessed art thou among women, and blessed is the fruit of thy womb, Jesus.
1: Holy Mary, Mother of God, pray for us sinners, now and at the hour of our death. Amen.
0: Hail Mary, full of grace, the Lord is with thee. Blessed art thou among women, and blessed is the fruit of thy womb, Jesus.
1: Holy Mary, Mother of God, pray for us sinners, now and at the hour of our death. Amen.
0: Hail Mary, full of grace, the Lord is with thee. Blessed art thou among women, and blessed is the fruit of thy womb, Jesus.
1: Holy Mary, Mother of God, pray for us sinners, now and at the hour of our death. Amen.
0: Hail Mary, full of grace, the Lord is with thee. Blessed art thou among women, and blessed is the fruit of thy womb, Jesus.
1: Holy Mary, Mother of God, pray for us sinners, now and at the hour of our death. Amen.
0: Hail Mary, full of grace, the Lord is with thee. Blessed art thou among women, and blessed is the fruit of thy womb, Jesus.
1: Holy Mary, Mother of God, pray for us sinners, now and at the hour of our death. Amen.
0: Hail Mary, full of grace, the Lord is with thee. Blessed art thou among women, and blessed is the fruit of thy womb, Jesus.
1: Holy Mary, Mother of God, pray for us sinners, now and at the hour of our death. Amen.
0: Glory be to the Father, and to the Son, and to the Holy Spirit.
1: As it was in the beginning, is now, and ever shall be, world without end. Amen.
0: O my Jesus, forgive us our sins, save us from the fires of hell, and lead all souls to heaven, especially those most in need of your mercy. The fifth sorrowful mystery, Jesus dies on the cross. Then they crucified him, and shared out his clothing, casting lots to decide what each should get. Near the cross of Jesus stood his mother. Seeing his mother and the disciple whom he loved standing near her, Jesus said to his mother, "Woman, this is your son." Then to the disciple he said, "This is your mother." We ask you, Mary, to stand near us in the shelter of your son's cross. Teach us how to love Jesus, who is your son, your Savior, and your Lord, and who is our brother, our Savior, and our Lord. Our Father, who art in heaven, hallowed be thy name. Thy kingdom come, thy will be done on earth as it is in heaven.
1: Give us this day our daily bread, and forgive us our trespasses, as we forgive those who trespass against us. And lead us not into temptation, but deliver us from evil.
0: Hail Mary, full of grace, the Lord is with thee. Blessed art thou among women, and blessed is the fruit of thy womb, Jesus.
1: Holy Mary, Mother of God, pray for us sinners, now and at the hour of our death. Amen.
0: Hail Mary, full of grace, the Lord is with thee. Blessed art thou among women, and blessed is the fruit of thy womb, Jesus.
1: Holy Mary, Mother of God, pray for us sinners, now and at the hour of our death. Amen.
0: Hail Mary, full of grace, the Lord is with thee. Blessed art thou among women, and blessed is the fruit of thy womb, Jesus.
1: Holy Mary, Mother of God, pray for us sinners, now and at the hour of our death. Amen.
0: Hail Mary, full of grace, the Lord is with thee. Blessed art thou among women, and blessed is the fruit of thy womb, Jesus.
1: Holy Mary, Mother of God, pray for us sinners, now and at the hour of our death. Amen.
0: Hail Mary, full of grace, the Lord is with thee. Blessed art thou among women, and blessed is the fruit of thy womb, Jesus.
1: Holy Mary, Mother of God, pray for us sinners, now and at the hour of our death. Amen.
0: Hail Mary, full of grace, the Lord is with thee. Blessed art thou among women, and blessed is the fruit of thy womb, Jesus.
1: Holy Mary, Mother of God, pray for us sinners, now and at the hour of our death. Amen.
0: Hail Mary, full of grace, the Lord is with thee. Blessed art thou among women, and blessed is the fruit of thy womb, Jesus.
1: Holy Mary, Mother of God, pray for us sinners, now and at the hour of our death. Amen.
0: Hail Mary, full of grace, the Lord is with thee. Blessed art thou among women, and blessed is the fruit of thy womb, Jesus.
1: Holy Mary, Mother of God, pray for us sinners, now and at the hour of our death. Amen.
0: Hail Mary, full of grace, the Lord is with thee. Blessed art thou among women, and blessed is the fruit of thy womb, Jesus.
1: Holy Mary, Mother of God, pray for us sinners, now and at the hour of our death. Amen.
0: Hail Mary, full of grace, the Lord is with thee. Blessed art thou among women, and blessed is the fruit of thy womb, Jesus.
1: Holy Mary, Mother of God, pray for us sinners, now and at the hour of our death. Amen.
0: Glory be to the Father, and to the Son, and to the Holy Spirit.
1: As it was in the beginning, is now, and ever shall be, world without end. Amen.
0: O my Jesus, forgive us our sins, save us from the fires of hell, and lead all souls to heaven, especially those most in need of your mercy. Hail, Holy Queen, Mother of Mercy, hail our life, our sweetness, and our hope. To thee do we cry, poor banished children of Eve. To thee do we send up our sighs, mourning and weeping in this valley of tears. Turn then, most gracious Advocate, thine eyes of mercy towards us, and after this our exile, show unto us the blessed fruit of thy womb, Jesus. O clement, O loving, O sweet Virgin Mary, pray for us, O Holy Mother of God,
1: that we may be made worthy of the promises of Christ.
0: Let us pray. O God, whose only begotten Son, by his life, death, and resurrection, has purchased for us the rewards of eternal life, grant, we beseech thee, that meditating on these mysteries in the most holy rosary of the Blessed Virgin Mary, we may imitate what they contain and obtain what they promise. Through the same Christ our Lord. Amen.

0: The Chaplet of Divine Mercy.
1: In the name of the Father, and of the Son, and of the Holy Spirit. Amen.
2: You expired, Jesus, but the source of life gushed forth for souls, and the ocean of mercy opened up for the whole world. O fount of life, unfathomable divine mercy, envelop the whole world and empty yourself out upon us.
0: O blood and water, which gush forth from the heart of Jesus as a fountain of mercy for us, I trust in you. O blood and water, which gush forth from the heart of Jesus as a fountain of mercy for us, I trust in you. O blood and water, which gush forth from the heart of Jesus as a fountain of mercy for us, I trust in you.
2: Our Father, who art in heaven, hallowed be thy name. Thy kingdom come. Thy will be done on earth as it is in heaven.
0: Give us this day our daily bread, and forgive us our trespasses, as we forgive those who trespass against us. And lead us not into temptation, but deliver us from evil. Amen.
2: Hail Mary, full of grace, the Lord is with you. Blessed are you among women, and blessed is the fruit of your womb, Jesus.
0: Holy Mary, Mother of God, pray for us sinners now and at the hour of our death. Amen.
2: I believe in God, the Father Almighty, creator of heaven and earth, and in Jesus Christ, his only Son, our Lord, who was conceived by the Holy Spirit, born of the Virgin Mary, suffered under Pontius Pilate, was crucified, died, and was buried. He descended into hell. On the third day, he rose again from the dead. He ascended into heaven and is seated at the right hand of God, the Father Almighty. From there, he will come to judge the living and the dead.
0: I believe in the Holy Spirit, the Holy Catholic Church, the communion of saints, the forgiveness of sins, the resurrection of the body, and life everlasting. Amen.
2: Eternal Father, I offer you the body and blood, soul and divinity of your dearly beloved Son, our Lord Jesus Christ, in atonement for our sins and those of the whole world. For the sake of his sorrowful passion,
0: have mercy on us and on the whole world.
2: For the sake of his sorrowful passion,
0: have mercy on us and on the whole world.
2: For the sake of his sorrowful passion,
0: have mercy on us and on the whole world.
2: For the sake of his sorrowful passion,
0: have mercy on us and on the whole world.
2: For the sake of his sorrowful passion,
0: have mercy on us and on the whole world.
2: For the sake of his sorrowful passion,
0: have mercy on us and on the whole world.
2: For the sake of his sorrowful passion,
0: have mercy on us and on the whole world.
2: For the sake of his sorrowful passion,
0: have mercy on us and on the whole world.
2: For the sake of his sorrowful passion,
0: have mercy on us and on the whole world.
2: For the sake of his sorrowful passion,
0: have mercy on us and on the whole world.
2: Eternal Father, I offer you the body and blood, soul and divinity of your dearly beloved Son, our Lord Jesus Christ, in atonement for our sins and those of the whole world. For the sake of his sorrowful passion,
0: have mercy on us and on the whole world.
2: For the sake of his sorrowful passion,
0: have mercy on us and on the whole world.
2: For the sake of his sorrowful passion,
0: have mercy on us and on the whole world.
2: For the sake of his sorrowful passion,
0: have mercy on us and on the whole world.
2: For the sake of his sorrowful passion,
0: have mercy on us and on the whole world.
2: For the sake of his sorrowful passion,
0: have mercy on us and on the whole world.
2: For the sake of his sorrowful passion,
0: have mercy on us and on the whole world.
2: For the sake of his sorrowful passion,
0: have mercy on us and on the whole world.
2: For the sake of his sorrowful passion,
0: have mercy on us and on the whole world.
2: For the sake of his sorrowful passion,
0: have mercy on us and on the whole world.
2: Eternal Father, I offer you the body and blood, soul and divinity of your dearly beloved Son, our Lord Jesus Christ, in atonement for our sins and those of the whole world. For the sake of his sorrowful passion,
0: have mercy on us and on the whole world.
2: For the sake of his sorrowful passion,
0: have mercy on us and on the whole world.
2: For the sake of his sorrowful passion,
0: have mercy on us and on the whole world.
2: For the sake of his sorrowful passion,
0: have mercy on us and on the whole world.
2: For the sake of his sorrowful passion,
0: have mercy on us and on the whole world.
2: For the sake of his sorrowful passion,
0: have mercy on us and on the whole world.
2: For the sake of his sorrowful passion,
0: have mercy on us and on the whole world.
2: For the sake of his sorrowful passion,
0: have mercy on us and on the whole world.
2: For the sake of his sorrowful passion,
0: have mercy on us and on the whole world.
2: For the sake of his sorrowful passion,
0: have mercy on us and on the whole world.
2: Eternal Father, I offer you the body and blood, soul, and divinity of your dearly beloved Son, our Lord Jesus Christ, in atonement for our sins and those of the whole world. For the sake of his sorrowful passion,
0: have mercy on us and on the whole world.
2: For the sake of his sorrowful passion,
0: have mercy on us and on the whole world.
2: For the sake of his sorrowful passion,
0: have mercy on us and on the whole world.
2: For the sake of his sorrowful passion,
0: have mercy on us and on the whole world.
2: For the sake of his sorrowful passion,
0: have mercy on us and on the whole world.
2: For the sake of his sorrowful passion,
0: have mercy on us and on the whole world.
2: For the sake of his sorrowful passion,
0: have mercy on us and on the whole world.
2: For the sake of his sorrowful passion,
0: have mercy on us and on the whole world.
2: For the sake of his sorrowful passion,
0: have mercy on us and on the whole world.
2: For the sake of his sorrowful passion,
0: have mercy on us and on the whole world.
2: Eternal Father, I offer you the body and blood, soul and divinity of your dearly beloved Son, our Lord Jesus Christ, in atonement for our sins and those of the whole world. For the sake of his sorrowful passion,
0: have mercy on us and on the whole world.
2: For the sake of his sorrowful passion,
0: have mercy on us and on the whole world.
2: For the sake of his sorrowful passion,
0: have mercy on us and on the whole world.
2: For the sake of his sorrowful passion,
0: have mercy on us and on the whole world.
2: For the sake of his sorrowful passion,
0: have mercy on us and on the whole world.
2: For the sake of his sorrowful passion,
0: have mercy on us and on the whole world.
2: For the sake of his sorrowful passion,
0: have mercy on us and on the whole world.
2: For the sake of his sorrowful passion,
0: have mercy on us and on the whole world.
2: For the sake of his sorrowful passion,
0: have mercy on us and on the whole world.
2: For the sake of his sorrowful passion,
0: have mercy on us and on the whole world.
1: Holy God, holy mighty one, holy immortal one, have mercy on us and on the whole world.
0: Holy God, holy mighty one, holy immortal one, have mercy on us and on the whole world. Holy God, holy mighty one, holy immortal one, have mercy on us and on the whole world.
2: Eternal God, in whom mercy is endless and the treasury of compassion inexhaustible, look kindly upon us and increase your mercy in us, that in difficult moments we might not despair nor become despondent, but with great confidence submit ourselves to your holy will, which is love and mercy itself.
1: In the name of the Father, and of the Son, and of the Holy Spirit. Amen.
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7: 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This is Dr. Tom Curran. I am going to be doing this program solo, but I'm never alone. The Lord is with me, and you're with me, and this is a great blessing. Today, the theme, the overarching theme, is gracious disruption. Now, if you listened to yesterday's program, you heard that I was going to be talking about seeking His face, the holy face devotion. And I'm going to get there, but I'm actually not going to get there until Tuesday. So you're going to have to hold off on that. And there was a special reason why I wanted to do it today, and it had to do with an anniversary. 2 years ago, I interviewed Father Lawrence Carney, who is a priest very devoted to promoting the spread of the Holy Face devotion. And I had interviewed him in anticipation of a visit he was making to Northern Idaho to give some talks on the Holy Face devotion. And it was also the reason why I remembered that specifically was that it was the Feast of St. Thomas the Apostle. So it's my namesake. So my patron saint of my very first name, Thomas, is St. Thomas the Apostle. As you know, his name means twin. You probably also are aware that the fable or the traditional idea is that he was called twin. His name means twin. And one of the reasons for that was that he looked like Jesus. I like that. He physically resembled Jesus. He was a twin of Jesus. And of course, we take that and we want to make that a spiritual thing where we want to be twins of Jesus, where, wow, you look like Jesus, meaning Jesus is showing up through your life. So today on the program, I'm going to continue to walk with you on this journey of the Camino, and I'm going to be focused on the very first day of my journey, and the theme is gracious disruption. Why? Well, you'll find out in just a minute.
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7: In the name of the Father, and the Son, and the Holy Spirit, amen. Heavenly Father, good and gracious God, thank you and praise you for the gift of the journey of faith that we're on. We're pilgrims on this journey to our true heavenly homeland. Lord, help us to remember who we are. Help us to live our lives on the way that we're on this journey. And Lord, I pray that we would be more profoundly connected to this beautiful, sweet reality of the intercession of the saints. I ask for St. Thomas to pray for me and to pray for all of us, that we would grow in faith, that we would have a deeper faith. You, St. Thomas, who did that very profound expression of faith, which was my Lord and my God, a week after Easter Sunday. And so we want to be professing Jesus, you, as Lord and God of our lives. And we make this prayer, Jesus, in your holy name. Amen. In the name of the Father, and the Son, and the Holy Spirit. Amen. So I'm at this stage in my life where I'm feeling called to invest myself in sharing with you the overarching theme, be transformed. That's our call. We want Jesus to shine forth through our lives more fully. I like that idea. Become a twin of Jesus. Let his face shine more fully through your face, through how you're living. And in order to get there, Carrie and I, we ended up, and I shared this yesterday, you can go back to the program, go to mycatholicfaith.org or Spotify or rss.com, whatever your preferred podcast source is, And you can listen to these programs as I walk with you through this journey of taking the Camino, which wasn't what I intended to do. I intended to go away with Kerry, and we were discerning what's this next stage of our lives. And this vision of a transformed life was what emerged. And the question was, how do we get there? What's the path we're going to take that will allow us to be dislodged from doing the same thing over and over but not getting different results? That's what we were facing. Even though we were living, in a certain sense, fervent lives of Catholic faith, we were still settling for less. We were still falling short, not living in accord with the ideal that the Lord had for us. And so Kerry was saying, Tom, we need to get away for a few days. We did that, leaving on Memorial Day, May the 27th in 2024. We went away for three nights, 4 days. And along the way, came up with this podcast vision of living a 10 gold coin life. That's what I want. Hopefully that's what you want as well. But that means we have to experience what I've come to call a gracious disruption. The current status has to be disrupted. And it has to be disrupted in a jarring way, in a meaningful way, so that we will experience not just a modicum of an increase or a simple improvement, but a fundamental change, a deep transformation. That's the word in our tradition. We want to be transformed. And in doing that, and that's what the Lord has for us, that's what He wills for us, sometimes it takes a gracious disruption. I've talked about this through the years. I've said that the Lord will typically follow one of two paths. There's the path of charity and the path of calamity. Now, hearing those two words, yeah, you'd much rather have charity, the magnetic love of the Lord who draws us into a path of transformation. That's this gracious disruption that we all want. We want that kind of transformative impact. But you know what? The Lord also will, out of His love for us, not allow us to continue to just settle for a mediocre life of faith, or even one that's stuck in sin or in demonic bondage. And the Lord is like, I love you enough not to let you get away with this. I'm going to disrupt in a way that will be experienced as a calamity. And so as I discerned that the path the Lord had for me to walk to get to this transformed 10x, 10 gold coin life, was walking the Camino. I shared a bit about how I started walking that journey of preparing for the Camino. And I'll come back to some of the details of that. But yesterday I had a chance to talk about how it emerged in my prayer and my thoughtfulness. I discerned it. Kerry supported it. My kids were surprised and then got behind me as well. And now the day arrives. The day arrives. We'll say the day before. It's now September the 25th. It's the 24th. It's Saturday night, and I'm finishing my packing. And gracious disruption occurs. Okay, gracious disruption. What happens? Well, about a week earlier, I pulled a back muscle, and this was an injury that could flare up through the years, and it flared up a week before I was leaving, and I'm thinking, this is not good. How am I going to possibly hike about 500 miles over the next 30 some odd days and when I can barely move? This is not good. So over the course of the week leading up to the actual day of departure, Sunday the 25th, I was getting a bit better and a bit better. Well, Saturday the 24th, I put on the pack that I had purchased to wear on the Camino, and I packed it. I had a very light pack. It was a kind of a waist type pack rather than a full backpack. And I put it on, and it was killing me. I just couldn't do it. The weight was just sitting on my hip, and I'm like, I can't do this. I need a backpack. So all of my planning, all of my packing, all of the things that I had set out, all of a sudden, a mere hours before bedtime, I am without a backpack. I need to get a backpack. Well, too late to go to the stores. So what am I going to do? Take one of my kids' school backpacks. And the one that was available was purple. Perfect. Perfect. I'm going to hike the Camino with the purple school backpack. Yes, indeed. And that's what I ended up doing. And so it was a disruption. Now, you know what? The Lord ended up redeeming this whole thing. Not only was it did he give me the gift of humility, carrying that kind of backpack around. But the gift was I had a lot more room. The backpack had a lot more space in it than the little waist pack that I had. And all of a sudden I could take, an extra shirt, an extra this, I could take a bit of that. And I had plenty of room. So all of a sudden now I had a lot of space to be able to carry some extra stuff. So it ended up being a real gift. So that was gracious disruption number one. Number two, I get to bed, wake up the next morning early, and there's a notification on my phone. Oh goodness, are you kidding me? I take a lot of flights on a lot of trips over a lot of years, and this was the first time I ever got a notification like this. The first time. It was, Tom, you're scheduled to be on this flight. It's a connecting flight to your flight that is going to leave from Salt Lake City to Paris. However, the connecting flight is delayed. There's some mechanical issue, and we cannot guarantee that you are going to make it on this plane in time to Salt Lake City to catch your flight to Paris. So we would like to give you an option. If you'd like, we will rebook you. You can leave earlier. You'll fly to Seattle. And then from Seattle, you'll take a different plane to Paris. Would you like to do that? Do you want to stay the course and hope for the best and hopefully make it? Or do you want to switch the path? Now, this seems like a no-brainer. Right? For most people, it's probably just a no-brainer, right? No big deal. Just switch the plane, right? Go for something that's for sure. But for me, I am not good about flying. I had a bad experience flying one time and like the plane dropping kind of thing. And we hit a wind shear, right? So I'm like, I like to have it clean and in order. And I had done enough like looking and planning. And I was like, this is the path I wanted to take. This was the one I was going to take. And all of a sudden, disruption. Okay. Took a walk with Carrie. We prayed a rosary. And Carrie's like, it seems like a no-brainer, Tom. Just take the other plane. And so I ended up doing that. So I ended up getting to the airport early with that gracious disruption. Flew to Seattle. And got on this other flight. And as I was getting on the flight, I went up to the guy at the gate, and I'm like, hey, I see that this is, I'm in an aisle seat, and there's a middle seat next to me that's open, and it's one of the few seats that remain in that section. I said, would you mind the great kindness of filling that seat last? If you have to fill it, but would you fill it last? And the guy says, I got you. So it was a little gift. There was a little gracious disruption, but it was going to give me a gift in the end. Okay, great. So I ended up sitting in that seat, and I was thinking, this is great. I've got a little extra room, and I'm like, let me lean back in my seat. I'm going to get some sleep. It's all dark in the plane, and all of a sudden, there's a lot of noise on the plane, and a lot of noise very specifically coming from the seat directly in front of me, where there's a woman, and she's probably in her 50s, let's say, and she is pushing against the seat that is of the person in front of her who has leaned their seat back. They're leaning their seat back because they want to sleep. This woman had not leaned her seat back, so now she's feeling the pinch between her not putting her seat back and the woman in front putting her seat all the way back. And she didn't like it. And she was pushing against the other person's seat, saying, move your seat up, move it up. And she had two flight attendants that were there trying to calm her down. And the woman that was in a row ahead was like, I have every right to put my seat back. I want to get some sleep. And this woman was not having any of it. She was getting louder and louder and more upset. Like, I want to file a police report. So I was watching this unfold. Gracious disruption. And I called over the agent and said, hey, I'll tell you what. I will switch seats. I'll switch seats with the woman who's traveling with her husband two rows up. So if she's willing to switch with she and her husband can come back, well, guess what? That seat that was kept open next to me, wow, what a gift. It happened such that the two of them could move and they could sit next to each other and I would move up and I would be in front of the woman who was complaining. And I said, I just won't move my seat back. I just will leave it up the whole way. And that way she won't have any more problem. And the agent looked at me and said, "Who are you? I've never had this happen in all my years traveling." He's like, you know what? I just want to be of help. Just want to be of service. So gracious disruption. So I ended up sitting there, and it was my first act of penance. And you'll hear more about penance in days to come. Well, that theme played a really prominent part of my entire journey, but it was a gracious disruption. And it ended up providing another gift, actually a couple of gifts. The first gift was I ended up talking to the fellow against the window who watched all this unfold. And that my act opened up a conversation with him, Claudio, and found out about his life, found out about, you know, where he worked. He worked at Costco, and we talked about his faith, brought up in Mexico, and his Catholic faith, and practicing, not practicing, and his family members and his daughters and what was going on in his life, and had a chance to pray with him and talk with him quite a bit over a couple of hours. That only happened because of this gracious disruption. And it broke open an opportunity for this encounter that I had with Claudio. It led to another encounter as well. And that encounter was when I got to Paris. I arrived a couple hours earlier. So now, instead of me arriving at the time that I would have, and that was everything was based on that arrival time, I had a couple extra hours. So I went down to the train that I was going to be getting, and there was a coffee shop there, a Starbucks. So I ended up going into the Starbucks, sitting down at the table, and I started to make a video of what my travel had been so far, and the woman next to me interrupted me. And what happened next? Well, I'll tell you in a minute.
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7: 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So I end up sitting down making this video, and then this woman next to me says, "What are you doing?" And I told her, you know, here I am about to go on the Camino, and lo and behold, she tells me about her life. She grew up Catholic, wasn't practicing her faith anymore. She comes from Belgium. She's an investigative reporter who is on like a TV news show in Belgium. And I was thinking, wow, that's really cool. So I had ended up having a great conversation with her, very gracious encounter. In fact, I'm going to talk again over the course of my journey what I will refer to as divine appointments, how the Lord establishes these moments of connection with people. And this, in fact, really lays out the schema of what happens in our life of faith, that you're moving along, doing your thing, living your life, and all of a sudden there's a gracious disruption. And when that gracious disruption is going to lead to a transformation, there's something that sits in the middle. And what sits in the middle is an encounter with Jesus Christ. And if you remember, you hear me talk about being transformed involves a trajectory-changing encounter where the entire horizon of my life, how I see my life, and the decisive direction that I take all happens because something broke into my life. And this is not just like true for this trip. I'm not just sort of trying to impose upon this trip something that is not present in the Gospels. In fact, it's all over the Scriptures. And I want you to hear this in your context, okay? So where might you expect a gracious disruption, or you might have an encounter that can lead to transformation in your life? Well, how about at work? Do we ever see that in the Gospels? Yeah, hello, Peter at work on his nets, working hard all night, Luke chapter 5, not catching anything. Jesus disrupts his cleaning and says, "I want to be in your boat and I'm going to preach." And then he says, "Go out into the deep." This going out into the deep, lower your nets for a catch. And there's this miraculous catch. And as a result of that, Peter's life is transformed. "Depart from me, Lord, I'm a sinful man." No, you thought you were you're a fisherman. Now I'm going to make you a fisher of men. He abandoned his nets and the fish, and he followed Jesus. Transformation. It happened in work. Graciously disrupted encounter with Jesus that changes the trajectory of his life and leads to transformation. There are other examples. Yes, how about Matthew? Do you remember the story of Matthew's conversion? It's much briefer, but where does it occur? Well, Gospel of Matthew, he tells you he's there at his tax collecting outpost. Jesus comes, sees him there, and says, come follow me. Now, to understand that this is, in fact, a disruption is to recognize the fact that he was caught in the place where he is betraying his very people and his deepest moral approach to life, because he is essentially robbing and deceiving in his very act of being a tax collector for the Romans, for which he's being paid. And he is being probably paid under the table by the Jewish people to not report how much they really have. So he's an enemy of his own people that he's swindling money out of. He's deceiving the Romans, who he's being paid to serve them and get them money and taxes. So this is like him caught red-handed in the place of his sin. And what does Jesus do? Jesus disrupts it and says, come on, right now, right here, right now, get up, let's go. And Matthew follows him. He follows him. So that trajectory-changing encounter happens in his workplace. And you could even say, in the place of his sinfulness, in the place of his brokenness, in the place where his sin is on display, Jesus breaks in. So there's hope for us, brothers and sisters, where this kind of gracious disruption can happen. Well, so it's not happening only in, let's call it, church settings or religious settings, but it also happens there. So in Mark chapter 3, you have a synagogue setting. You have the man with the withered hand. You have the Pharisees and Sadducees. They're watching to catch Jesus doing some work on the Sabbath. They want to get him. And what does Jesus do? He sees the man with the withered hand. This man thinks he's just lost in the crowd, just doing his religious thing, participating as a faithful Jew, but he's living a withered hand existence. Jesus singles him out. It disrupts his ability to hide in the crowd and says, I see you. Come out. Calls him out, stands him right in front of everybody and says, watch what I can do. Bend your hand. He disrupts, and this encounter is transformative, transforms this man. He makes this man, he doesn't just perform a sign and wonder on this man, he makes him a sign and a wonder, makes his life a sign and a wonder through this healing, through this miraculous deed. And so, brothers and sisters, and then his life has changed. And so you have, again, gracious disruption, trajectory-changing encounter with Jesus, transformation. And so it happens at church, quote unquote, in the synagogue. So you should expect that this will happen when you're praying, when you are at church. Now, what about if you're doing the household duties? Can that type of thing happen for you? Maybe I'm not at work. Maybe I'm just taking care of my family. Okay. John chapter 4, the woman at the well. She's going and getting water, which she needs for her daily tasks. And it's there that she encounters Jesus. Again, gracious disruption. She's trying to be by herself, trying to avoid people. He disrupts. He reveals who he is to her, and she is transformed. She, who was despised and spurned by the community, she runs and evangelizes them and says, come and see someone who told me everything there is. So she becomes this evangelist, transformed. Blind Bartimaeus, right, at his point of desperation, he's sitting there begging, right? He's on the side of the road. Jesus is passing by. He cries out and cries out and cries out. And, Master, I want to see. Jesus says, what do you want me to do for you? So, gracious disruption, encounter with Christ, transformation. He comes to see, and he becomes a follower of Jesus up the road. He also disrupts those who approach him in presumptuous ways. The Syrophoenician woman, Remember, it goes up to Tyre and Sidon, and there's the Syrophoenician woman whose daughter is possessed, and she approaches Jesus. So she takes the initiative to go towards Jesus, and she is making a demand, like, heal my daughter. She's possessed. Really a cause of embarrassment, and she's feeling powerless, and so she's got some kind of power or kind of influence in the community. So she's going to approach Jesus and going to trample all over his religious beliefs. As someone who's not Jewish, she is not. And so she just kind of tramples all over that to make a demand. And what does Jesus do? He's gonna disrupt her path, her approach. So the approach was good, but the how she did the approach, not good, not humble. So he brings her to a humble place, but her faith is relentless and eventually wins the favor of the Lord. But she had to go through this radical humbling of herself. Or you could take a look at places where there was a gracious disruption that occurs through the efforts of friends, through the intercessory efforts of those who bring someone who's in need of transformation into the presence of Jesus. Mark chapter 2, the four men who carry the stretcher, they want to get into the presence of Jesus. And what do? They graciously disrupt Jesus's house. They go on the roof of the house, dig a hole, and Jesus is home. Drops the man down. Jesus, seeing their faith, the faith of the friends, says to the man, your sins are forgiven, and then he heals him. And so that man experiences transformation because of the persevering, intercessory, solidarity, compassionate efforts of these loving friends who would not be stopped. So you want to experience gracious disruption that can lead to an encounter with Christ that is transformative? Take on the task of this type of persevering intercession. You could say the same with the story of Cana, John chapter 2, where the Blessed Mother intervenes. They have no more wine. And so this theme we can see is all over the scriptures, all over this reality of our life of faith that, in fact, the Lord longs to introduce into our lives gracious disruption. Now, to round out the picture, we also have to note that there are instances where a gracious disruption is attempted, doesn't succeed, where the Lord breaks in, right? The announcement of the gospel that I talked about yesterday in this Be Transformed series, the kingdom of God is at hand. Repent and believe the good news. Not everyone who has the kingdom of God breaking in on them actually makes the act of repentance. You look at Mark chapter 3, and you have the man with the withered hand, his hand opens, and yet you end up having some of the, you know, the Pharisees and the Sadducees, what do they want to do? They plot how to kill him. That's their response to this breaking in and breaking open of their lives in this moment, and the Lord shows up. Jesus shows up and manifests that he is Lord, that he is master, that he is a savior, that he is the Messiah, and they want to have nothing to do with it. They reject, rebel, are repelled by it. And so there is something at stake in our lives, right? I talked yesterday about the man, the rich young man who went away sad. There was this gracious interruption, gracious disruption of his life, and he ends up going away sad because he doesn't want to give up his wealth. And so I mentioned that the gracious

0: and in Paul's life, Saul. So Saul is on the way to Damascus, and gracious disruption happens. He gets knocked off his horse, and he's blind. Has the encounter with Jesus, and it disrupts his life for sure. He's blind. He has to be led by the hand into town. He gets prayed with. Scales fall from his eyes. But then on his journey, you can take a look, and you can read in 2 Corinthians chapter 12, the gracious disruption in his life continues, where he ends up with a thorn in the flesh. And honestly, if you stop and examine your own journey of faith, how many times will we experience it's through the crosses that we bear, through the sufferings that we endure, that the Lord brings about the greatest breakthroughs and the most profound encounters that lead to the deepest transformations. So it's not only through signs and wonders, it's through the cross. It's through the thorns in the flesh. It's through the trials. The Lord will graciously disrupt us through charity or through calamity. Why? Because he's passionate about our transformation.
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0: 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Okay, so I shared with you the gracious disruptions that happened on day one on my trip from Spokane, or even the night before, to flying to Paris. And yet this theme of gracious disruption is one that is going to accompany me throughout my journey. And so over the course of the next set of days, I'm going to be walking with you through my entire journey, the entire path of hiking the Camino, and the days that happened before and the one day afterwards. And in doing so, I'm going to highlight themes. And obviously, you know what today's theme is, which is gracious disruption. And so as a way of avoiding a lot of repetition, I'm going to be drawing from different moments further into the Camino and drawing them under a thematic heading so that you can see the way that this gracious disruption played out over the course of the total 35 days that I was away. And so here I am now. I'm in my first full day and talking about this gracious disruption. Well, sure enough, I experienced it within several different categories. I'll talk about the ones that were the more positive, the expressions of charity, expressions of, again, the loving goodness of the Lord manifested in an abundance. And so I'm going to jump way ahead to 21 days into my hiking. This is day 24 of my trip. And I'm going from a place called Hospital de Órbigo to Astorga. And at this point, I have on what's called a day pack, and not my full backpack. And that was a humbling lesson that I'll get to in a few days. But I packed almost no food. It was not going to be like an extremely long trip. And I thought, you know what? I know what I normally will do. If I don't have a lot of food from like having purchased it the night before and I'm leaving in the morning before stores open, I'm just going to walk a handful of miles and then I'm going to bump into another town and a store will be open or a restaurant and I'll get a like sandwich to eat and buy some meat and bread and be good to go. Well, just as it happened, I had very little food and I'm pressing on in my praying and in my fasting. I'm also doing a bit of fasting here, and I'm low on water. And around mile 8, I'm thirsty,

0: I don't have any fruit, and I really don't have any food. And I'm thinking, okay, you know, don't get nervous. You'll be okay. You're probably going to bump into a town within the next, you know, 4 or 5 miles or so. You'll be okay. All right. Don't worry. Well, I kind of come over like over a hill, and I'm starting to walk along this kind of straight area. And there's this kind of wooded area a bit off to the side. And I notice there's some people kind of gathered around. And as I approach, there is this cornucopia. There is these tables, like kind of makeshift wooden tables and kind of stump areas that were set up, and a couple of tents were there. And there was an abundance of food unlike anything I had experienced on the Camino. It was something that I didn't read about or know about. It was that there are people who walk the Camino, and then as an act of hospitality, they set up in this specific location and they provide food and water for the pilgrims, for those that are hiking that day. And I think in part they do it because they know that this is a bit of a barren area. There's not a town nearby, and there's not an easy place to get water. So they, every day, drive into town early, or the night before, and they load up with all of the supplies. They bring them back, and they have, I mean, coffee, tea, chocolate, bread, fruits, vegetables, sandwiches. I was stunned. And sure enough, there's, you know, I don't know, 24 people just hanging out, smiling, talking, visiting, eating of the food. And it was so unexpected. And then it was like, well, how much is all of this? Well, it's free. It's free. You offer a donation, but realize that that donation is going to go towards purchasing more food for the pilgrims that are coming behind you. It was amazing. Now, I have to admit, it was amazing, but because I was fasting, there was a lot of, when I say fasting, it was not that I was eating nothing. It was, okay, I'm not going to eat fresh bread. I'm not going to eat chocolate. I'm going to eat healthier foods. And that way I'm going to continue to sort of lose weight and get stronger, which was a goal of the Camino. And so this was a harder moment to see this incredible display in front of me and to forego a lot of it, but to be able to access other food, like to get some orange juice and to get some fruits and things like that I could also put into my day pack, and to be able to walk forward and be able to have sufficient resources to make it to the next town. And what's interesting was that I encountered something like that one other time during the Camino, and it was a much smaller like display of food, and it was in the middle of a town area, a small town, and it wasn't like there were a lot of stores in the town and things like that anyways, but I just remember that going to that other one, and when I had walked past it, it was wonderful and it was pleasant and all of that. But this other one just took me off guard. It was so amazing how that was a wonderful example of a gracious disruption. Another one that was around food, I like the food theme here, was that on my day trip, it was on Monday, September the 23rd. I remember this for a couple of reasons. Now, I'm 27 days into hiking, and this is the 30th day of my trip. And I, for whatever reason, I was like, okay, there were two hostels in town, one at the entrance of the town and one towards the very back end of the town. And I looked at them both, and they were both about the same price. One was a little more expensive, and I was trying to discern, Lord, which one am I supposed to be at? And this didn't happen often. But for some reason, I felt like I wanted to discern the right one to stay at. There was, little did I know, that there was going to be something at stake. And I chose the one that was at the far end of town. And so I did. I got there, and there was nothing really special about it. The proprietors of the hostel owned a bakery across the street. And so I had to go there, get the key, and then get in. And I don't remember a lot about the place. I have a couple of memories, but the relevant one was that when it came time for me to kind of pack up and get my stuff ready to go for the next day, my sneakers, my hiking shoes, my hiking sneakers, the bottom of it, the bottom rubbery part had come off. It had come loose and it was flapping around. And I'm like, I don't know how in the world I'm going to walk a long hike the next day, 20 miles. How am I going to do this with this big flappy sneaker? And I'm like, nothing's open. Where am I going to possibly get some super glue for my sneaker? So I get up the next morning early, 7 in the morning, get up and go down. And sure enough, the bakery, well, it's actually a bakery where it's like a main central bakery where they're making a lot of bread for a lot of places. Well, I end up going in there and they have like a full breakfast, like an American breakfast, bacon and eggs. And it's not real bacon, but it's ham. And I'm like, this is amazing. So I had this amazing breakfast. What a special blessing. And I was looking at my sneaker and I showed it to the woman behind the counter. I said, do you know where I can get some glue to fix this? And she ends up saying, hold on a minute. And she goes in the back. She comes out and she has in a package, unopened, some super glue. She says, will this work? I said, are you kidding? And so sure enough, I took it and I'm super gluing my sneaker. And as I'm doing that, a couple, an Italian couple, probably close to my age, come in. And they come in to get some food. And the guy sees what I'm doing. And he comes running over and he says, hey, hold on. And he takes out this big rosary he has with a crucifix, a big crucifix with a corpus had fallen off. And so I ended up super gluing his corpus back on. So there was a wonderful, gracious disruption that I had. And they were Italians. So I was speaking Italian to them. We ended up walking a bit and praying a rosary together in Italian. That was kind of cool. And I was like, wow, Lord, little did I know how you were going to disrupt the normal flow of things and have this little sweet encounter with you. And as a result of that, be able to experience a path forward, right? Not deep transformation, but it was a sweet transformation. My sneaker was transformed. I helped this other couple and I ended up having a nice meal in following the path the Lord had for me. Now, there's a part two on all of this, and that is that there are also times that we miss the moment. And I'm going to be talking about missing the moment quite a bit on this journey, because there is something called a divine appointment where the Lord, he establishes what he intends for you. He establishes the meetings, the communication, etc. Well, there are also these moments where it's not so much a divine appointment, but you have to be open to the opportunity the Lord is giving to you. So during that same day, as I'm walking, I get into town and I stop for my first little coffee break. And I'm just eating a little bit to getting a little bit to eat there as I continue. And I hear this Italian group, Italians again, saying, hey, there's Mass. Father's about to go say Mass. And I thought, oh, wow, this is my chance. Let me go to Mass. And part of me said, oof, two things. Number one, I'm eating now. I won't be able to go to communion. And number two, I'll just go to Mass at the end of the day. Instead of right now, I've got a long day ahead of me. Let me just get on the road. I can't afford to stop my pilgrim's journey to go to Mass. Yeah, right. And as I'm walking away, I just feel this tug inside, turn around, go to Mass, turn around, go to Mass, turn around, go to Mass. So what did I do? I kept going. And I had to battle against that little voice inside of me to turn around and go to Mass. And sure enough, you know what happens, right? I end up getting to the end of town and there's no Mass. And come to find out later that night, oh, it's the feast of Padre Pio. one of my really most important saints that is connected to me in my life. And I had a chance to go to Mass with some Italians on his feast day, brought right to my feet, and I turned it down. That was a gracious disruption that I missed. 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
0: Sometimes we miss the moment because of our own attitudes. And sometimes the moment is given to us because of the attitudes of others. And so I want to explore that for your life and for my life. You see, the Lord wants for us transformation. He wants it to through encounters, but those encounters happen when he graciously disrupts the ordinary course of our day-to-day lives. And so that can happen in small things as well as in big things. Here's a small thing that happened. So attitude can mean so much. So it happened on Thursday, September the 5th. I was hiking 9 days in, and I had spent the previous night in Azofra at a hostel. It was a beautiful hostel. And I'm going to dedicate a whole day to talking about accommodations and how that can play such an important part of how it is we live our lives by how we accommodate others. So that's a future theme that I will be talking about. But suffice it to say, I was at a very beautiful hotel. It was a very classy hostel type hotel. It wasn't, think big city. No, these are all small towns, right? But it was an expensive but beautiful place to stay. But it was very cold. It was very cold. The attitude of the people in charge were not friendly, not hospitable. Okay, so I go to get something to eat at the local little restaurant. And because the restaurant is almost entirely filled with pilgrims, there's a tendency to be open to each other, a tendency to be open to say, oh, can I sit and join you? And then you just end up having an interesting conversation because these are people you have met before and you're on the journey together. So it just so happened that on this day, I ended up meeting this couple coming from the Bay Area. And this fellow sits down next to them, and it's the guy that I had heard about but hadn't met yet. It's the priest. And so here's this Catholic priest who sits and joins us. Now, he's dressed not in his clerics. He's dressed as just a guy walking and as a pilgrim. And this conversation ensues. And I hate to say it, my attitude was not very life-giving. I was kind of put off by the whole flow of the conversation. And it without getting into all the details, it was just like, I was so excited and interested in talking with Father about, like, what is it that drew you here? And is there spirituality here? And is there, you know, something, a rich conversation here? Because I have a little background that maybe this would be interesting to him. Nothing. Zero. He was more interested in sharing photos of his dog with the couple who were very successful financially and professionally. They were married but had no children, and I had a hard time really getting a feel for, was there a sense of meaning or mission in their lives, or were they just doing this for the sake of an experience to say that they had done it? And so I was left very unsatisfied from that conversation. So the next day, I'm starting on my journey, my hike from Azofra to Quintanilla del Monte. And as I'm walking, sure enough, I see in front of me this fellow who's kind of limping. And it's the priest. And I finally caught up to him because he wasn't going as fast as I could with his limping. And I said, "Father, are you okay?" See, I pulled a muscle. I said, "Father, I've got a compression sock. I'm happy to give it to you so that you can use it." And no, it's okay. And I said, "No, I'm an angel. I'm an angel sent from God. Please let me give it to you." No, I'll be fine. I'll just stretch my leg when I get up there." And he refused. And I'm like, "Okay, thank you." And so I just continued on. So I ended up making it to a coffee shop. It was at a golf course, like the only golf course I saw along the whole trip. And it was like a little coffee shop inside it. And I was like one of the first people there. And another couple came in. And let's just say that these recent encounters had left me in a mood where I was just not that friendly. And so there was, the couple was there, and I sat a little bit, a couple tables away from them, and an older couple. And I'm like, "Let me say hi." So we kind of acknowledged each other a little bit. And then the natural conversation, "Oh, you're English, you're American. Oh, where do you come from?" "Oh, I'm from Seattle." "Oh, we used to live in Seattle. We now live in Florida." "Oh, wow. Okay." I said, "Where did you go to church? Were you active Catholics there?" "Absolutely." "Oh, and well, come to find out, they knew me. They knew me from the radio, from Sacred Heart Radio, and having been on the radio for all these years, like, we thought we recognized your voice. I can't believe it." And so little did I realize who was two tables over, just sitting there. What a gift I would have missed if I had kept up that bit of resistance, that wall of resistance. I would have missed out on a beautiful place of encounter. And it just changed my entire outlook. Sure enough, the priest ended up coming in, and I had a better attitude towards him. And there's actually a beautiful redemption story involving him much later in the Camino. And I can't wait to tell you that story. But let me just say that the Lord completely redeemed the encounter I had with that priest several weeks later into the Camino, on one of my last days on the Camino. So thank the Lord that he has the power to redeem. Now, I needed him to be redemptive in another encounter I had, because there was a not so gracious disruption that occurred at the end of a couple of days earlier. Just a couple of days later. A couple of days later, I'm hiking again. I'm going from Burgos to Castro Jiritz, and I do a nice walk. I get to the end, and the owner of the hostel where I'm staying is very severely sight challenged in his vision. He's almost entirely blind. And so the check-in process was excruciating, because he had to use like a push a button and you heard the letter. And so he was spelling words and trying to work his system. And it took a tremendous amount of patience to just get checked in. In any case, I ended up going down to a simple little restaurant afterwards and met these wonderful Australians, a guy and a couple of women, and very friendly. Australians are wonderfully friendly people, by the way. And great conversations, and they start asking me about why I'm on the Camino. Come to find out, I'm this devout Catholic guy. And then they start raising questions about the Catholic Church, the Catholic faith, and its position on women. And I realize that I'm called at that moment to be the enlightener of darkened minds, the changer of hearts, the one who can correct false ideas with clever arguments. Yeah, none of that happened. None of that happened. The more I attempted to answer their objections, to raise counter arguments to their positions, the more angry and upset they got. It ended terribly. Yeah, it was a disruption, but it wasn't gracious. There was almost no encounter with Jesus there, and there was a malformation that went on for sure. And so I ended up calling Carrie later. She said, Tom, what are you doing? Tom, why would you think that you're going to be able to change their minds through your clever arguments in this moment? Why won't you just tell them about the love of Jesus, and that's why you're Catholic, and begin with that? Begin with what they hunger for, which is the peace and the joy and the freedom and the life that comes from encountering the love of God. Begin with that. That might just graciously disrupt their present positions, not your clever arguments. And thank the Lord. In a certain sense, these couple, this set of folks were the sacrificial lambs of my conversion around how I approached every conversation afterwards. Not that I had done a lot of apologetics prior to that. This was really my one shot. And my arguments were amazing. They just weren't effective. And so so I ended up having other conversations with them and was able to redeem at least portions of what ended up happening with them. But I kept them in prayer for sure. But what I realized was the frustration that the blind owner of the inn was presenting to me was in many ways the frustration that these women in particular, the man as well, but the women in particular were experiencing with regards to me because of my hard-heartedness to the Lord. I was not spiritually attuned, and I missed the moment to be a vessel of gracious disruption in their lives. And so, brothers and sisters, I'm sharing these stories with you, this journey, because the Lord wills in your life gracious disruption. I'm going to tell you a story in just a few days about the reality of penance. And I mention only now in highlight that I've said gracious disruption can come through charity, through that loving draw of the blessing of a cornucopia and hospitality and food and kindness. It can also happen through thorns in the flesh, which I experienced as dislocated ankles. Yes, that's right. Not once, but twice. Two different moments in the Camino, one ankle each. Each ankle got a chance to do its own dislocation. I don't mean twisting the ankle. I don't mean spraining the ankle. I mean the ankle pops out and then pops back in again. A real dislocation. And when those events happened, it was excruciating. It was terrible. It was awful. I will tell you the fuller stories of how they unfolded, the time of day, the situations they were in, both horrible situations. However, with all that said, they were also incredibly powerfully used by the Lord to bring about transformation. The fulfillment of the call of one of the primary reasons why, in fact, I was excited about hiking the Camino, which was living my life on behalf of, for the sake of, and in the place of my kids and my wife for their sanctification, for their growth and holiness, to do penance for them and to make reparation for their sins. Well, reparation can come in the form of active penance, but also undergoing some very painful things, which were a bit calamitous, but not so bad that I wasn't able to continue. So, gracious disruption, brothers and sisters, pray for it in your lives. It'll lead to an encounter that transforms your life.
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3: This is an EWTN Newslink. I'm Teresa Tomeo from Catholic Connection. The U.S. military launching the 13th night of strikes yesterday against Iran, targeting key military and commercial sites as clashes continued to escalate over shipping routes. The attacks after Yemen's Iran-backed Houthi rebels said they targeted two Saudi oil tankers in the Red Sea, potentially expanding the Iran war as international oil topped $100 a barrel. And Catholic bishops in England and Wales are urging lawmakers to reject the latest assisted suicide bill. Church leaders arguing the bill lacks adequate safeguards for vulnerable people and does not protect the conscious rights of healthcare workers. The bishops encouraging the public to contact their members of parliament ahead of the expected September vote. For more news with a Catholic perspective, visit EWTNnews.com. I'm Teresa Tomeo, and Call to Communion with Dr. David Anders starts now.
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0: 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If you're texting us today, please include your first name, your brief question, where you're listening, and how you're listening. Message and data rates may apply for some folks anyway. If you're listening outside North America, please dial 1 and then 205-271-2985. And you can always send us an email, ctc@ewtn.com. Pedro Quiles, our producer, Matt Gabinski handling phone screening. Ace McKay is keeping a weather eye on social media. I'm Tom Price, along with Dr. David Anders.
9: Tom, how are you today?
0: I am well. How are you, my friend?
9: I'm doing decent, thank you.
0: Weekend plans for your clan?
9: I've got lots of grass to cut. I've got lots of people and animals to feed. I just have stuff to clean up. Just domestics, like always.
0: Keeps you busy and happy, probably.
9: Although, it's kind of moist around here in Alabama these days.
0: A bit.
9: My plants are like getting bigger and bigger and bigger, and they're not getting cut back. I've got this zucchini plant that's a bit like Audrey 2 from The Little Shop of Horrors. It's taking over the whole garden and, swallowing up everybody in its path,
0: That's fun.
9: Yeah, that's something fun.
0: So we're going to lead off today with a question we received overnight last night on the EWTN listener comment line.
10: Hello, this is Henry Carvantes of Washington, and I live in Midland. My question is, according to many priests and ministers, according to Chronicle, the daily struggle is to be strong and stoic and steadfast. I was reading a translation that said, we must take our position and watch the Lord's partake in the Lord's victory, and that the Lord will always be with us. How does that help you to be a stronger Catholic?
0: Okay.
9: Yeah, thank you. I really appreciate the question. So I'm trying to find if this text, it might be a passage from 2 Chronicles. Just trying to find that translation so I could read it in context.
0: Okay.
9: But anyway, I can free associate about the ideas involved. So first of all, is the daily struggle primarily remaining strong, stoic, and steadfast? Well, I'm a big fan of strong, and I actually kind of like stoic, and I like steadfast, but I think there's more to the daily struggle than that, right? I mean, St. Paul tells us that the chief of the virtues is charity, and so, yes, I want to be steadfast in the pursuit of charity. I want to be, you know, strong in the pursuit of charity.
0: Uh-huh.
9: And I'll be stoic to the extent that I think, like classical stoicism, I'm not going to concern myself with the things that I can't control. I'm going to worry about the stuff I can control. But unlike the Stoics, it's not just going to be bringing my mind to some sort of equilibrium with the patterns of the rationality of nature. I'm going to actually strive to love as Christ loves and to love sacrificially and my wife and my children and, you know, and this sort of thing, and to have the theological mm-hmm. virtue of hope. So I'm not going to be a complete ancient Stoic, although I appreciate those guys. So those are the values I'm going to try to live by. Taking up a position and partaking in the Lord's victory. Well, so again, I can't find that exact quotation in sacred scripture, but if I'm going to think, is that an idea that I could groove with? Well, you know, the New Testament tells us that we have a position in that we have been made new creatures in Christ, and part of the Christian vocation is to realize the virtues and the dignity of the office that we have inherited as children of Christ. So, children of God and inserted into Christ. So, Pope Gregory the Great once admonished this way. He said, Christians, become what you are. You know, you're children of God, you're members of Christ. So, live in accord with the dignity that's been conferred upon you. And in terms of partaking in the Lord's victory or waiting on the Lord's victory, well, again, the New Testament tells us that we have died with Christ through baptism and been raised again with him to new life, that mm-hmm. the grace infused in us through the sacraments and through faith is sufficient to actually help us meet the arduous demands of Christian life. So I think that if you're striving for a goal, in this case, you know, the goal of realizing a certain kind of moral perfection, you're more likely to get there if you think it's possible. Now, if you start out the journey thinking, this is absolutely impossible, I can never get there, well, you're not going to try very hard.
0: That's right.
9: Right? But the Christian faith tells us that it is possible because we've received the grace of God. And if that's the victory you're talking about, then I would say, yeah, it's kind of a precondition for attaining the end to believe that you can get there aided by the grace of God.
0: Appreciate your phone call to our EWTN Radio listener comment line, which you can call anytime at 205-795-5773. Since we're talking about perfection, we got an email from Joan who says, what did the church fathers say about perfectionism, the idea that we can be perfect in this life?
9: Okay, thanks. I really appreciate the question. So let me draw a distinction between the Christian doctrine of perfection and the psychological trait of perfectionism.
0: Okay.
9: Right? Perfectionism as a sort of psychological pathology is harmful, right? I mean, this is the guy that can't accept that he made an A- on the exam, you know, you know, whatever it might be, that you hold yourself to some impossible standard that you can't meet, and so you're neurotically fixated on this all the time, and you know you can't sleep, you can't eat, you can't be nice to the people around you, you know. Go away, I made a 99 on the math test. I have to study 10 more hours to make the 100, you know, and that can really take you out of humanity and
0: yeah.
9: take you out of yourself and can cause a lot of distress and neuroticism. So we're not fans of perfectionism in that sense. But perfection, there is a doctrine of Christian perfection that the fathers are all articulated, and it's part of the tradition, it's a dogma of the church, and that is that it is in fact possible to obey the commands of God, chief of which is the command to love God and love neighbor. We can do this. It's not beyond us.
0: Yeah.
9: And there are some serious impediments, and we have a nature that's wounded by original sin, and in particular with concupiscence, that's the immoderate desire for bodily pleasure. Ignorance, that doesn't mean I don't know the capital of Albania. It means that I don't have a deep intuitive knowledge of God and his will for my life. Moral weakness. These things do hold us back, but with the grace of God, we can overcome them through the example of Christ, the sacraments, and the support of the church.
0: After the break, we'll tell you what the capital of Albania is. We'll also take your phone calls at 833-288-EWTN. Call or text 833-288-3986.
7: What if beauty was something more than we see? 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
9: It's called a communion with Dr. David Anders. We are live on this Friday afternoon. 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And as promised, Dr. David Anders, the capital of Albania is?
16: Tirana.
9: Tirana. T-I-R-A-N-A.
16: So now we know.
9: Now we know. And here's something that you ought to know about, a wonderful book available from EWTN's religious catalog. It is Magnifica Humanitas, or Magnificent Humanity, by Pope Leo XIV. It is his first encyclical, speaking directly to one of the most urgent questions of our time. And Matt and Annie were talking about this morning. What does it mean to remain fully human in the age of artificial intelligence? With moral clarity and pastoral depth, the first American pope offers a compelling Christian response to the rise of digital technocracy and power. Drawing on scripture, church history, and the social teaching of the modern papacy, Pope Leo explains how AI is reshaping work, education, family life, politics, warfare, and public truth. Do check this out. It is Magnifica Humanitas. It's an essential book for Catholics, Christians, ethicists, and anybody concerned about the human future. 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All right, phone lines are open for you right now, wide open as I'm looking at the screen here. 833-288-EWTN. And you can 833-288-8886. A complicated question here from Taylor. What is the difference, Dr. Anders, between the free will of Lucifer, Adam and Eve, and the Virgin Mary?
16: Yeah, thank you. I appreciate the question. Well, Lucifer has the least degree of freedom. Adam and Eve had, well, you're talking about Adam and Eve before or after the fall. That's a different story, right? And then Blessed Virgin Mary. So they all have freedom to some extent, but not in the same mode. So the Blessed Virgin Mary is the most free,
9: okay,
16: because she is not compelled by any deficiency of her passions or reason in selecting proportionate goods, right? So you know, freedom is not just the ability to respond to a random coin toss and march off in some meaningless direction, right? I mean, some people depict freedom that way. What philosophers call it libertarian freedom. The freedom to choose where there's nothing antecedent to the choice whatsoever at all. It's really just, you know, spinning a needle on a board and it lands someplace and off you go, right? That's not the kind of freedom we're interested in, because that has no meaning to it. There's no telos to it. There's no goal. There's no objective there. The meaning we're interested in, the freedom we're interested in, is the kind of freedom that renders us morally responsible beings, and the responsible use of our freedom in the pursuit of the good. Well, you know, I've used this illustration in the past, but imagine somebody who is naturally talented as a visual artist. They can just paint up a storm, and you know, you could imagine setting them up with a whole room full of canvases and paints and saying, have at it, buddy. And they're free. They're completely free. Anything they turn their hand to will be good and beautiful, but they're a heroin addict. And so instead of picking up paint, putting it on canvas, they're spending all day, you know, rolling around in some stupor. Well, you might say, well, they're free to do heroin or paint. Well, not really. You know, there's something, there's a real gross deficiency in their passions and the reason that's got them locked in a in the prison of their own passions in a way that they can't escape from. So they're not really free, right? You know, you could say, well, nobody's constraining them not to paint. Well, somebody is constraining them not to paint. It's their own neurology that's doing that, right? Versus somebody that is totally not constrained in that way and absolutely is free to pick up the paintbrush and create beauty all around him, right? That's the kind of freedom we're looking for. And the Blessed Virgin, of course, has that in spades, right? Because she's not in any way deficient in her reason or passions, not under the sway or control of those things, in such a way that would diminish her capacity to freely choose proportionately good things. Our position under grace is that it is possible for us not to sin, but difficult. It's possible, but it's difficult.
17: Yeah.
16: And in the course of Christian life, you can get easier for you, and we can distinguish between the intemperate person who just lives according to their passions, the continent person who you know grits their teeth and clenches their fists and manages to bare knuckle it through, and then the temperate person for whom the appeal of passion is quite diminished and they can quite freely do the good. And so many of us start out incontinent in that respect. Not in the depends kind of way, but in the the virtue sort of way, and then maybe with some effort we make it to the continent stage, and then if we develop the habit of temperance, then we have temperance. And of course, you know, talk to anybody who's gone through this or watched their life proceed. There's no doubt that the person who has developed the habit of temperance or self-control is a lot freer in life. I mean, you know, look at the 2-year-old, you know, pitching a fit in the grip of some sort of passionate fit. Well, you know, they're not very free.
17: No.
16: You know, versus someone who really does have the control of themselves. And then there's the position of not being able not to sin. And that's Lucifer, of course.
17: Yeah.
16: And of course, you know, in his case, to a pretty egregious extent, right? Beyond anything we could possibly imagine.
17: Yeah.
16: Now, humans, there are humans who are in the state of not being able to not sin, right? But not to the extent that Lucifer, who is just pure hate.
17: Appreciate your email there. And if you would like to send us an email for a future show, here's the address: ctc@ewtn.com. ctc@ewtn.com. 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Here is a text that just came in. David, are you familiar with the phrase leaving and cleaving?
16: Mm-hmm.
17: Okay, so we're talking about a man leaves his parents and clings to his
16: wife.
17: Oh, okay,
16: yeah.
17: So this text says, what does a man leaving and cleaving look like? My mother-in-law moved in, and I feel it doesn't honor this verse.
16: Yeah, thanks. I really appreciate it. So, you know, one thing I want to say here is that family relations and extended family relations, A, are difficult.
17: Yep.
16: But B, also, there are enormous cultural variations in terms of what's expected. So, you know, if you talk to some of our Catholic friends in Africa, for example, their conception about the way extended family is involved in marital life is profoundly different than our sensibility over here in the West. I remember having a conversation with an African friend of mine who was talking about the scourge of divorce in the United States. He said, you know, we wouldn't let this happen because if there was a problem in the marriage, well, you know, the two families would get together. And he meant like mom, dad, brothers, sisters, cousins, like the clans would come to play and work this thing out, you know. And so the whole different set of cultural expectations.
17: Yeah.
16: And so this question is colored, of course, by a, you know, a uniquely Western culture of the domestic family and of personal individualism. And I don't want to confuse those cultural differences with what's some sort of, you know, absolute moral mandate, right? But this is a really neuralgic area, obviously, and there's a reason why our society is replete with mother-in-law jokes,
17: right?
16: I mean, because it's complicated, and, you know, particularly who have the habit of instructing their sons and all the things that they're supposed to do, and they decide they'll turn that energy to instructing daughters-in-law and all the things that they're supposed to do. I mean, it can become quite dicey, right? Obviously, and the same thing can happen in reverse. I mean, you can have a man can have in-laws that give him a hard time too. I mean, so it's tricky. So I don't want to prescribe an absolute, well, it has to be this way. You can't have your mother-in-law. You must have your mother-in-law. I don't want to get into all that because that's going to be very particular to your situation. Mm-hmm. I will say that I recognize this is problematic. Your husband's love and care for you should definitely include caring about how you feel about this, right? You know, because you want to have a harmonious marriage and a harmonious environment in which you raise your kids. And he's not a child anymore, and he's not under his parents' authority anymore, right? So, you know, it can be admirable to care for the elderly if you have sick parents and they need someone to take care of them and you move them in because you need to help them out. Well, that can be a really virtuous thing to do, honoring your mother and your father. But if it's a matter of, mom moves in and thinks that, Sonny Boy is still her project and she's going to direct the show, well, that can become quite tense.
17: Real quick. Appreciate that. Thank you so much for your text. Call to Communion here on EWTN. If you're ready now, let's go to the phones at 833-288-EWTN. Here is Ashley. Ashley is listening to us in Oregon on the Great Modern Day Radio. Ashley, what's on your mind today?
18: Hi. I was told by someone that I should inspire people today, and so that's part of the reason why I'm calling. A few days ago, I was just, going about my day and my errands, and I saw an elderly woman going through trash garbages from trash can to trash can looking for things and people just passing her by. And she was really on my heart. And so I took the time to write a little note, just something simple like my name and how much I love her. And I know that Jesus loves her too.
17: Mm.
18: And I came across her later and I gave that note to her. And I just told her, I wanted to give you a blessing today. And she's very sweet. I included a little bit of money. It's kind of the only thing I know how to help them with. And I walked away kind of self-reflected on that. And I said, I wish I would have asked what her name was or had a conversation with her, led her more to Jesus or take her out for lunch. And then I just don't know, what other resources could I possibly give to someone in that situation to really help them? I think about the chapter in Luke about the Good Samaritan, how he took the time to put this poor man who people were passing by, who is my neighbor, on his horse, their animal, and took him to an inn and took care of him. So it's like, how can we do that these days?
16: Yeah.
18: And I'm curious to know what church resources we have to make this happen.
16: So most of the dioceses in the United States have a division of Catholic social services that is oriented towards exactly this kind of thing. Now, often housed within Catholic social services, there'll be Catholic family services, which is usually counseling and, help of that sort. But Catholic social services is all about this. I don't know what your diocese has. Reaching out to your diocese to find out would be a really good idea. I know many parishes run food pantries and clothing pantries and things like this out of their, out of their basements. I think Tom's does, for example, right? Your parish has
17: kind
16: of ministry. We're not in Oregon, but I mean, this is very common in parish ministry. There are lay organizations within the Catholic Church, like the St. Vincent de Paul Society, that are all about ministry to the poor. Catholic Worker Movement, so there's a lot of different organizations within the Catholic Church and within the administration of dioceses that are set up to do exactly this. So, I don't know your diocese and the parishes in your neighborhood, but the best way to handle this, I think, is just start with your local parish or diocese and reach out and say, I'd like to inform myself about, what the resources are. Maybe I can get involved as a volunteer.
17: Mm-hmm. Sure. Is that helpful for you, Ashley?
18: Yeah. And I totally, the food pantry did come up, and I'm like, oh, yeah, we have a food pantry, So all these things that I was self-reflecting on, I was like, oh, I wish I had information on that to give her,
17: Yeah, sometimes you can actually do this on the individual level. My wife and I, for years, have in our car, wherever we're going, we have in the back seat, usually it flops under the back seat, a Jesus bag, which includes a bottle of water, and maybe some soft food, because sometimes folks don't have the ability to chew properly. And sometimes we'll just open up the window at the at the four-way stop where somebody is looking for a handout, and that's just something that you can do on your own if you wish. Ashley, thanks so much for your phone call. Let's go to Judy, a first-time caller now from Henderson, Nevada, listening on the EWTN app. Judy, what's on your mind today?
19: Yes, I question regarding divinity. Was Adam and Eve, before they fell, you know, ate of the fruit, were they divinely human?
16: Yeah, thank you. So Adam and Eve, before the fall, lived in the state of sanctifying grace. They were created in the state of sanctifying grace, and in Catholic theology, sanctifying grace is a participation in a created manner in the divine nature. And so all of us are called to the dignity of being sons and daughters of God by adoption through participation in the divine nature. And then as we grow in that, we achieve what the Eastern Church calls theosis, divinization, which is to become more and more and more like God, mm-hmm. because we have God working within us to make us that way. And so Adam and Eve had that capacity to grow in grace and holiness in virtue of having sanctifying grace, which they lost through the fall and is regained through us through Christ.
17: Judy, thanks so much for your call. Speaking of which, I got an email from George. How does the fall relate to human evolution? Did Homo sapiens interbreed with Neanderthals?
16: Yeah, thanks. That's a really great question. Well, the last question, did Homo sapiens interbreed with Neanderthals? Like, I'm not an anthropologist, but my layman's knowledge of this is that the answer to that question is yes. I mean, I think that genome studies have demonstrated there's a significant portion of the human population today that has Neanderthal DNA. So, I mean,
17: wow.
16: I think that's a scientific question. That's an anthropological question, not a theological one. But I think the answer to that question is yes. And, I mean, again, and this is just me, the lay anthropologist who doesn't know what I'm talking about, but, you know, to the extent that humans lived in Homo sapiens lived in the vicinity of hominid species with which interbreeding was a genetic possibility. I mean, I think we ought to expect that's going to have taken place. But I mean, this is all in human prehistory. This is, you know, way beyond recorded time. But I think that would be a, you know, expectation that I'd probably have. Now, you know, the way the Catholic Church handles this is to say, look, go do your anthropology, go do your geology, go do your archaeology, figure out everything that reason can figure out about human origins, and then we'll see how that integrates with our Catholic theology. But we don't ever shut down the mind or shut down reasonable inquiry into facts. We the theologian's job is to figure out how to align those things.
17: George, thanks so much for your email. We're at the halfway point. Still time for your phone call or text 833-288-288. 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
22: 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Okay, I have a confession to make. 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If you feel the same way about family schedules, you are not alone.
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17: 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Here's a text just came in from Karina in Ashburn, Virginia, who says, I'm a cradle Catholic. I'm wondering where the Glory Be prayer came from. I recently saw it written over the altar at a Methodist church.
16: So the doxologies, the

0: Function is, shorthand devotional ways of affirming our belief in the Blessed Trinity.
1: Beautiful. Karina, thanks for checking in. Glad we got your text today. Here's another text, this one anonymous. Should we read the Bible with the predisposition that the Holy Spirit will speak to me and teach me something?
0: Okay, thanks. It really depends on what you mean by those words, right? Because a lot of people, when they talk about the Holy Spirit leading and teaching, have some funny ideas about how that cashes out. So, I mean, I have encountered this spirituality. I know what I'm talking about here. There are some who believe that if they get a strong impression, say, while reading the Bible, mm-hmm. that's the Holy Spirit telling them something. Or maybe they hear a voice in the back of their head, or, a thought pops into their mind. And so what they're really using as a criterion to determine is this the voice of the Spirit is spontaneity and intensity of emotion, right? Or the sense, or a kind of sense of deep accord, some sort of, I feel like there's a kind of match between my interior state and the text on the page or my situation and the sense of everything sort of being right with this or my interpretation or with the world, the peace that I get, however you want to frame it. Like there's some interior sense that I have that I'm using as the criterion to determine, that's the Spirit. That's the Spirit talking to me. That sort of thing has no place in Catholic spirituality. That's very common in Protestant charismatic spirituality and evangelical spirituality, but certainly not part of the Catholic tradition. And it's deceptive. It's deceptive because what you're really doing here is you're putting your trust not in the objective Word of God or the teaching of the Church. You're really putting it in your own affectivity. Your own subjectivity becomes the ultimate criterion. Because, look, I mean, the way mental associations work, you can look at a coffee cup, and I just looked at this coffee cup, and it made me think of a ski slope because it's white, right? And let's say I had an overwhelming sense of a ski slope. Well, that doesn't mean I just had a divine vision of a ski slope, just because I had that association. Minds work in random ways. And to ascribe supernatural significance to something just because it strikes me, is a superstitious and irrational way to go about it. However, we do believe the Holy Spirit guides the Church and the believer. And so here's how you should think about it. So first of all, when you read the Bible, you have to read the Bible with the mind of the Church, right? And so a perfectly reasonable thing to do in writing the Bible is to read a passage and go, I have absolutely no idea what that means at all, right? Whatever impressions I may have, I don't know where I'm going with this thing. Like, what does the Church have to say about it? And then to the extent that my reading the text works in my life to conform me to the image and character of Christ. And that might come with no emotional uplift, no transcendent sense at all. It might have no interior sort of, bells and whistles going off. But as I'm internalizing, say, the teaching of Jesus, and I'm informed by the doctrine of the Church about what the Gospels are and who Christ is, and then I find day by day that I'm putting those teachings into practice more and more and more, it would be a very rational conclusion to draw that, well, this is the way the Spirit is working in my life. It's making me more like Jesus, right? And so the criterion is not, my interior subjective sense. It's really how my objective life, my objective moral life is being conformed more and more to Christ. This is what we call the spiritual reading of the Bible. And it is the way of reading the Bible that is oriented towards bringing me into contact with Christ and moral transformation in his likeness and image. The Spirit's also guiding the Church, right, as the Church is teaching the Bible and particularly articulating the dogmas of the faith. We believe in the infallibility of the Church when it teaches authoritatively about sacred Scripture, about the content of the faith. And my adherence to that teaching is a gift of the Holy Spirit in my life. The gift of faith itself is a gift of the Holy Spirit. It doesn't have to come with some sort of, emotional hoopla, but my decision to align myself with the Catholic faith, with the teaching of Jesus, to obey him and his teachings and follow his example, yes, that's the Spirit's work in my life. But again, it can come with any number of interior states.
1: Thanks so much for your text. It is called a communion here on EWTN. Back to the phones now at 833-288-EWTN. Here is Miguel, a first-time caller from Waco, Texas, listening to us on the EWTN app. Hello, Miguel. What's on your mind today?
2: Yes, I have a question about the end time. Antichrist will reign. I was just wondering, how would Jesus defeat him in the end time, since Jesus doesn't murder any

0: Buddy.
1: Yeah, thank you. So at the very end, at the end to end, Christ is going to return in glory on the clouds of heaven and will judge the nations of the earth. You know, and he is completely all-powerful. I mean, he is God Almighty. He is King Jesus. So, you know, I mean, no one will stand against him. Every knee will bow, every tongue will confess that Jesus Christ is Lord, to the glory of God the Father. That's what the text of Scripture says. You know, how will that cash out, you know, in providential history? I mean, you know, what machinations will we observe in political events or, you know, world events? And, you know, will stars fall from heaven? Will earthquakes open up and swallow people? Will volcanoes erupt? I mean, all that's just sheer speculation, right? I mean, I don't know, right? And the Scriptures are really vague about that sort of thing. Granted, there are these apocalyptic images that we find, especially in passages like the book of Revelation, but they're obviously figurative. They're obviously figurative, right? Trying to draw some sort of perfect one-to-one historical correlation to those texts is fraught with difficulty, and every time people have tried, they've usually gotten it wrong, and history has proved them wrong. So it's enough for us to operate in faith that Christ will come back, he will raise the dead, we will have our new bodies, we will be judged, and the consequences of sin and virtue will be meted out. You know, as to the details, we're going to have to get there to find out.
2: That's where we got to leave it. Miguel, thanks so much for checking in from Waco. Called to communion here on EWTN. Got an email from Uma, who says, what is the best way to learn about the correct interpretation of the Bible?
1: Yeah, okay, thanks. So, this is actually quite a complicated question.
2: Yeah.
1: There are lots of ways of reading the Bible. They are not necessarily mutually contradictory. They can be mutually beneficial and yet remain very different. So the church tells us that there is, first of all, an historical or literal way of reading the Bible, and that's the sort of reading that is made available to us through critical scholarship and linguistic study and trying to figure out what the actual words on the page meant in their historical context. And so, you know, that's an enormous project that is informed by mountains of scholarship. Right, so, you know, a layperson is unlikely to gain an expert knowledge of that material in one lifetime, right? There's just way too much to consume. But, you know, you're perfectly welcome to go out and consult experts on this or that biblical book and learn the history of it. And you can take that project as far as you want to go. You want to learn Hebrew, you want to learn Greek, you want to learn Aramaic, you know, knock yourself out. You can do all that stuff if you want to, but you don't have to, right? Then there is learning to read the Bible as a liturgical text that belongs at the heart of the Catholic tradition. And now we're doing something a little bit different. Now, you know, we're not just looking at the texts in their isolated historical contexts. We're starting out, first of all, with the text as part of a canon. Now, the historian doesn't look at the Bible as a canon. He doesn't look at, you know, Genesis and Revelation as belonging in some sense to the same thing. Right, they're obviously very different texts written in very different periods. Mm-hmm. The historian looks and just says, well, I'm going to read Genesis within the context of, say, you know, 10th century B.C. Israel, and I'm going to read Revelation in the context of 1st century Christianity. The Catholic, the believer, looks at both of these as belonging to a canon, a common collection that in some sense is telling the same story. Well, that's a presupposition that I'm bringing to the text. The text itself doesn't say that, right? I'm bringing that to the text. And I'm bringing the conviction that the text is inspired Scripture given to us for the church's edification and growth and prayer, right? So that just those convictions changes the way I look at the text. The historian looks at the Psalms and says, this is a book of ancient Israelite prayers. Well, yes, it was. The Christian looks at it and says, these are my prayers. See the difference, right? These prayers of ancient Israel, they become mine. And the historian looks and says, this is a royal psalm of ascent. It's celebrating, you know, some coronation that took place in ancient Israel. Yes, it is. But the Christian looks at it and says, yeah, but it's also an allegory for the ascension of Christ, who is my Lord. My King is crowned and ascended. You know, that's the hill that he's mounting up on. Well, the text doesn't say that directly, right? But I bring that conviction as a Christian. This is called reading the text with the mind of the church, right? And so to do this, you need to know Catholic teaching. You need to know Catholic doctrine. You need to know your catechism, right, in order to read the text that way. And then you can avail yourself of Catholic commentary on the Bible, patristic commentary in particular that's really attuned to reading the Bible this way. You can read magisterial texts about the Bible. You could read texts from the Pontifical Biblical Commission, which is an association of Catholic scholars that are nominated by bishops' conferences around the world and approved by the Pope to advise on the reading and study and interpretation of sacred scripture. You could read documents like Verbum Domini, which is an apostolic exhortation that Pope Benedict composed on the Word of God and how it should be read. Scripture study is just a vast field that you will never exhaust.
2: Uma, thank you so much for your email. Call to Communion here on EWTN. Glad that you're with us. Tomorrow's a big day in the life of the church. It's the feast of St. James the Greater, the Apostle. What do we know about St. James the Greater?
1: Well, he had some really bad fishing days, right? You know, and he gave it all up to follow Jesus, right, with his brother John. We know that he and his brother were, they were probably hotheads because the disciples nicknamed them Sons of Thunder. And there's one occasion when Jesus and the disciples were going through, I think, a Samaritan town, and they weren't welcomed. And James and John say to Jesus, should we call down fire from heaven to consume them? So that's the kind of guys they were.
2: Wow.
1: That's the kind of Jesus rebukes them and says, no, we're not those kind of people, guys. We're not doing that sort of thing. But he got it together. He got it together, and he was one of the first to be martyred. I think he's the patron saint of Spain.
2: I believe you're right.
1: I think so. St. James Compostela. So St. James was a mighty Christian who gave his life for Christ, and he, in spite of his bad fishing career and his hot head, he pulled it together into a life of tremendous virtue and self-sacrifice and ultimately martyrdom.
2: St. James, pray for us. Let's go to Robin now. Robin is in Idaho listening on the EWTN app. Hello, Robin. What's on your mind today?
0: Hey, so I watch Mass almost every day, and I just wanted to know, understand, their calling on
2: We don't have a very good phone connection, Robin. Could you speak up a little bit, please? Are you still there?
1: Robin, you still there?
0: Yeah, I'm here.
1: So you said you watched the Mass and you were confused about Catholics calling on, and then we didn't hear the end of your question.
0: Okay. I watch Mass every day, but part of the reason is this the show, why someone...
1: What's stopping you from becoming a Catholic, exactly.
2: Yes.
0: Okay. So I do watch Mass every day, but I'm trying to understand why... saints are called upon, or just like the emphasis on Mary?
1: Yeah, great question. Love this question. Thank you so much, Robin. I really appreciate it. You know, I didn't used to be Catholic. I'm a convert to the Catholic faith. And I can remember a time in my own life when Catholics praying to saints just wigged me out. I thought it was the weirdest, creepiest thing in the world, and I wanted nothing to do with it. So I can totally appreciate someone who doesn't have this as part of their tradition thinking the whole thing is just weird and they want nothing to do with it. I totally, totally get that. So here's the logic of the thing. So if you watch the Mass, I assume you're some kind of practicing Christian, I would assume, and you've probably been to church before, and you probably have experienced Christians asking their friends to pray for them. They're living friends.
2: Yeah.
1: Right? Mother, father, brother, sister, your bestie, whatever. Hey, I've got a test coming up. I got a surgery coming up. I got to make a big decision. Would you pray for me? That's a very common part of Christian experience, and it's very biblical. I mean, St. James commands us in his epistle in the New Testament, pray for one another. Paul opens all his epistles with, I pray that, and he issues prayers for the church, So praying for each other is just a really important thing to do. And why is it important? Well, Christ tells us that the way we're saved is through charity, through love, right? And one of the principal ways that Christians share in love for one another is bearing each other's burdens in prayer. And it's very common in Christian community, you know, somebody's suffering, and their friends say, well, you know, buddy, let me just tell you, I'm going to be praying for you. And it's good to know that they've got your back, you know, and you just, it's a part of Christian identity. Well, for the Catholic and for the Orthodox and pretty much for all Christians for the first 1,500 years, that relationship of mutual support in prayer does not end with physical death. Why would it? Why would Christians in heaven be any less interested in praying for us than Christians on earth? And Scripture says that they are praying for us. Not only are they praying for us, but the Bible says that they are offering our prayers to God. So it's not just, you know, hey, Lord, please help Robin. But it's, hey, Lord, Robin is asking for so-and-so, please grant Robin's prayer. And you can find this in the book of Revelation chapter 5, verse 8, where we read that the saints in heaven are offering our prayers before God. So it's a biblical idea. It gets even cooler when you realize that, again, the Bible teaches that some people pray more effectively than others, and it can be wise to seek the prayers of people who pray more effectively than you do. So St. James, again, to go back to his epistle, says the prayer of a righteous man is very effective, and he explains why many Christians' prayers are not effective. So he distinguishes between Christians whose prayers are effective and Christians who are not. And the difference is righteousness. The book of Job, God tells Job's companions, I'm not going to listen to you, but I will listen to Job if he prays for you. Genesis 18, Abraham says to God, will you spare the whole city of Sodom if I can find 10 righteous people? God says, yes, I'll spare the many sinful people for the sake of the few righteous. And so this dynamic just occurs over and over again in the Bible. Well, saints are recognized as saints, particularly because of their holiness, because of their righteousness. The biblical teaching is the righteous have more effective prayers than those who are less righteous. The biblical teaching is that we should seek prayer from one another and pray for one another. So it seems perfectly reasonable to hold the expectation that the prayers of saints on our behalf might even be better than our prayers on our own behalf. I mean, yeah. That's definitely what God told Job's companions. I'm not going to listen to you guys, but I will listen to Job when he prays for you, right? So there's that aspect as well. Then there's the aspect of, since the saints are holy and are righteous, they are good examples of Christian life. And so calling them to mind is a reminder that we too can grow in holiness if we follow their example. Again, this is a biblical idea. St. Paul can say, follow me as I follow Christ.
2: Mm-hmm.
1: Right? I'm going to set an example for you. You follow it, right? And yes, we should follow the example of Jesus, which is paramount, but sometimes it can also be helpful. I mean, you know this in your own life. There are people who are close to you, whose life circumstances are more similar to you. It's not redundant to follow Christ's example as you follow the example of some holy person that you know who's put that teaching into practice in a context very much like yours. So saints are very helpful in that regard. And it is the will of God that we come to holiness through the prayers and intercessions of others. Now, with respect to the Blessed Virgin Mary, she's a special saint because she gave birth to the God-man. And so in the Gospel of Luke, she says about herself, all generations will call me blessed. Well, let me tell you something. All generations are not calling me blessed, right, you know? But all generations are calling Mary blessed. And so it's part of Scripture, it's part of the tradition, that she has a very exalted role. Now, her role is not it's not qualitatively different from that of other saints. It's just quantitatively different, right? She's a human being. She's a creature saved by grace like all of us, but just to a particularly eminent extent. So Catholics are devoted to the Blessed Virgin, but they're devoted to all the saints. We have a feast in the calendar called the Feast of All Saints, every single one of them, even the ones we don't know, that we commemorate and we venerate and we ask for their prayers and intercessions. And it's a delightful way to be in the world. Because when you become Catholic, suddenly your circle of friends just expanded by thousands. And I know when I became Catholic, I had a real great interest in some ancient Christians like St. Augustine of Hippo. And I suddenly realized that I could actually have a relationship with Augustine of Hippo through the intercession of prayer.
2: Pretty neat. Robin, we really do appreciate your phone call. Thanks for checking in from Idaho. Call to communion here on EWTN, going now to Michelle in Washington, listening on the great Sacred Heart Radio there in Washington State. Hi, Michelle. What's on your mind today?
3: Yes. Hi. Hello, Dr. Anders. I was a convert back 13 years ago to the Catholic faith, and I really love learning about theology. And so my question is, does the church have a standardized teaching on the mystery of substitution? I had never heard that phrase before. I had heard various theologians, you know, one was saying, well, Jesus took on the sins of the world when he was baptized in the Jordan. I heard, you know, another one saying that it was when he was in the Garden of Gethsemane. And so I'm just trying to understand what the official teaching of the church is.
1: This is interpreted in different ways in the Christian in the history of Christianity, and some of the ways that have been interpreted are and heretical from a Catholic point of view. The one that you'll hear most often in North America, because we're surrounded by Protestants, is the doctrine that Christ was vicariously punished on our behalf, that God punished in Christ sins that Christ himself did not commit, but sins that were imputed to him on our behalf. Now, that doctrine is not correct. That's not the way to think about Christ taking on our sins. But if you mean that Christ was exposed to the consequences of human sin, namely poverty and deprivation and torture and untimely death and martyrdom, that he willingly entered into solidarity with this sinful human race, to suffer and worse, and to do so as a sacrifice that gave us this and grace on our behalf, then yes, this bear our sins in that respect, but not vicarious punishment.

0: spinning power. So St. Peter says in 1 Peter 2:22, righteous. These are all ways in which we should think about Christ bearing our sins, but we rule out, we reject the idea of vicarious punishment, because that would see that would make God unjust. That would make God punish innocent people, you know, when guilty people need to be punished, and God's not unjust, so He doesn't do it that way.
1: Michelle, thank you so much for your call. Good to hear from you in Washington State. I want to give a little bit of a shout out here to someone who texted us, and that be Jean Wayne Nugent. Important. Come up. There it is. We just don't have time to answer your question. We're gonna hold that till
2: one option is chosen that's different than what some of the faithful are used to. You know, they get upset,
3: right?
2: And I think our attitude just needs to be one of humility. Like, the church allows different options, different forms, and, you know, it's okay that it's not going to be always what we're used to, and we just need to be humble and open to that, rather than just saying, I don't like that, you know, I want to change back, you know.
3: Right, no, that's true.
2: It's not about you, you know.
3: What does he mean by the dictatorship of noise?
2: Oh, I love that phrase.
3: Right.
2: Because Cardinal Sarah wrote the book The Power of Silence, Against the Dictatorship of Noise, and it's such a profound meditation on the noise of the modern world and how it kind of removes an aspect of our humanity that is kind of a prerequisite for having a relationship with God, right? If we are not kind of able to find silence in ourselves, then we won't be able to hear the voice of God, because that is the, you know, the still small voice of calm. In that voice of silence is God's voice. And so the dictatorship of noise, I think, is the constant inundation of distraction, of, you know, especially cell phones and social media, and kind of this constant TikTok, all these things, distraction to fragment our focus, and even ultimately, if over a period of time, that kind of fragments who we are. We don't really even can have a sense of self and develop a sense of self if we don't have, you know.
3: Well, you even have sometimes in the Mass where, you know, a lot of people like to, they go to receive communion and they go back and they kneel back and they pray and they're view. And then you get somebody writing about, well, you're not supposed to do that. It's all part of the community. You're supposed to come back and sing, you know, along with it. And it's like,
2: yeah.
3: What are you talking about? Well, thank you very much, Peter Carter.
2: Thank you
3: for dropping by the show and talking with us about this book that you co-authored with Cardinal Robert Sarah of the Song of the Lamb. And it's Sacred Music and the Heavenly Liturgy, again, available through the EWTN Religious Catalog. 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I'm Doug Keck. 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
16: This is an EWTN News Link. I'm Anna Mitchell from the Sunrise Morning Show. The White House Correspondents Association will try again tonight to hold its annual Correspondents Dinner. The dinner featuring President Trump was to be held last April, but had to be rescheduled after it became the scene of an apparent assassination attempt. And a new survey shows the Pope's apostolic voyage to Spain last month had a positive impact. EWTN News reports that in the GAD3 online poll of registered participants and volunteers, 97% reported positive or very positive views. Among the leading personal resolutions in response to the visit are trying to live with more hope or joy, attending more to my spiritual life, trying to help others more, and talking more about my faith with others. For more news with a Catholic perspective, visit EWTNnews.com. Take Two with Jerry and Debbie starts now.

0: hi there, and welcome to your show, Take Two with Jerry and Debbie. I'm Debbie Giorgiani, and I hope you don't get started with your weekend yet, because I need you to weigh in on this topic. It's an easy question, but you got to think about it for a little bit and see what side you fall on, and let's talk about it. And why is that? Okay, here we go. We're going to dive right in. Are you an optimist or a pessimist? Do you look at the glass half full, half empty, negative, positive? You get the picture. Has anybody ever said to you, boy, you're such a positive person? Could you share that with us? Maybe some people have said to you, even family members, you're always negative. What's the matter? You're always picking on things. Okay, maybe that's you. But, you can keep the private details to yourself, but we'd love... We'd love for you to step up, though, and share your story so we can learn more about being an optimist or a pessimist. So you don't have to be Catholic to call in. I do need you to give us your take before you start the weekend. So we're already a couple minutes into the show. That means that the phone lines are open just for you. And I'd love for you to answer by calling or texting to this number, 1-833-288. EWTN. That's 833-288-3986. Today is the feast day of Saint Charbel of Maclouf. I like to say Saint Charbel. It kind of rolls. I love that. I love this is a great saint. If I had my video on today, I'm a little bit under the weather. You would see that I have two saint cards of Saint Charbel, and I just think he's an amazing saint. I tribute so many miracles to him, as people do from around the world. I've been to the healing masses of Saint Charbel, and it's just, I have to say, when I was going through the eye troubles in 2024, 2025, he was right there. He was just an incredible saint. And today is the feast day. It's also a couple birthdays today. Our producer Michael's mom, Kathy, it's her birthday today. So if you're listening, Kathy, happy birthday. What a great day to be born. And you get to share it with Saint Charbel. And our dear friend Laura Sweet, as she's been with us from the very beginning. She's a dear friend of mine and Jerry's. And Laura and Glenn live in Nebraska now, and they listen to Take Two. And it's Laura's birthday today, too. So happy birthday, Laura. I know she listens. So what a great day. I just love St. Charbel. And it's a great day to be born. It's a great day to be alive. And it's a great day to be positive, right? So are you an optimist or a pessimist? Be honest. Fess up. Glass half full, half empty. Phone lines are just starting to light up. You could call or text to this number. We have Matt on the phones, Michael at the controls, and Rich on social media. Please answer honestly, but give us some of the reasons why, the background story. Maybe you're a pessimist because your whole life things have happened and you're like, I'm just going to be a realist. I'm just going to call it the way it is. I'm not going to sugarcoat things. And it's not that I'm trying to be negative, but I'm just going to say it like it is. And too bad if anybody can't handle it. Maybe as an optimist, you're like, no, I'm going to find the joy in everything. I'm going to be positive. I just want to look for that silver lining. I want to look for the things that are good, true, and beautiful. So share with us where you fall in which camp. Okay, for me, remember, we always answer here on the show team so that you can kind of get a head start and get your call in. 833-288-EWTN. That's 833-288-3986. Please pull over safely to the side of the road. Make your phone call. I'll go as fast as I can to get as many calls in as possible. For me, my optimist or pessimist, I would say I fall on the positive side. I'm a glass, half full person. Have I always been that way? I think so. I think I have always been that way. I mean, I can be negative, but I try not to fall in that camp because I really want to look for the things that can go well and be positive. So I would say I'm an optimist. I'm a glass half full person, and I look towards that, and I like to build on that. That's just the way I work best. I don't do really well around people that are negative all the time. It can be a downer. And how about for you? Maybe that's why you chose to be an optimist, because you hung out with a lot of negative people and you're like, I don't want to be like this. I see the reaction from other people. See, we can cover this from all angles. Please, on this beautiful feast day of Saint Charbel Maclouf, just a beautiful saint that has, I think, you know, tens of thousands of miracles attributed to his intercession. It's really incredible. I have the oil from the healing mass that I got a couple years ago, and I feel pretty close to the saint. And I think on this feast day, we should really show up strong. So could you please weigh in? And if Kathy or Laura are listening, the birthday girls, please call in and share what you're doing for your birthday, because it's your special day. Or if it's your birthday, call in and we can do a shout out to the world for you. I put everybody in the prayer book. So Kathy and Laura in the prayer book for their birthdays. Those that are calling in are in the prayer book. We are getting the phone lines lighting up, but I do need to hear from you. So really simple question. Are you an optimist or a pessimist? Which one are you? What camp do you fall into? I can tell you if you're part of some of these food fights on social media, you're probably a pessimist because it's all negative. So you can be honest about it. You know, just keep the names private. I don't want you to out anybody, but I do need you to weigh in. 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That's 833-288-3986. 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It's really, really tough. So please join us. We'd like to really get that number up to like 1,000 people so we can really make them have a movement in the country to really heal the families, okay, and help unite families. 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
0: Asking the question today, are you an optimist or pessimist? Do you look at things with the glass half full or half empty? You hear that all the time, you know, and really take kind of an inventory of yourself and see where you land, and then call it in and tell us and be really honest. Grace, you're going to start the discussion in just a moment. I shared about Saint Charbel Maclouf. Today is the feast day of this great saint that so many, you know, tens of thousands of miracles have attributed to his intercession. Learn about the lives of the saints, please. And I also shared I shared about being born on this day. And so important, because that's also, you can lean on these saints about that, that they could be your patron, right? So like, for instance, it's so cool when we know that we can dive into the lives of the saints, and we can pick out certain elements and then apply it to our lives, right? But also ask that saint to join us to really enhance our spiritual life. Okay. And the saints will, they're very active. So like tomorrow, let me give you an example of this. Tomorrow is Saint James the Greater. Okay. And Saint James the Greater is July 25th. This feast day is tomorrow. And as you know, he was the first apostle to be martyred around 44 AD. So the first apostle to be martyred. So that's a very interesting position to be in as a follower of Jesus. He was the brother of John and the son of Zebedee. And also, interestingly enough, that his relics and where he was said to rest is in Spain. And when you hear a lot about the Camino, right? Walking the way of St. James, the Camino. That serves as the high point for travelers completing the Camino, is where the relics are. So that's really cool. There's so many connections. Really, I know it seems like almost too simple to get into the lives of the saints, but we need them right now. We really do. We're in a whole heap of trouble down here, and we need the saints to really step in, and they want to be our friends, and we should definitely be open to that. So that's tomorrow for a feast day. And then on the 26th is saints Joachim and Anne. So that's just an incredible feast day on Sunday. Okay. I have a couple open phone lines. You guys are scared to call, aren't you? I just feel it. You don't want to say I'm a pessimist. You think I'm going to be really rough on that. No, no, no. I'm very, you know, listen, I'm not feeling that good. So I'm very kind of calm and chill today. So please call in. Are you an optimist or pessimist? Let's just talk about it. Okay. We're not going to have an argument or anything. I'm not going to try to change your position. Well, maybe I will. Okay. And the number is 1-833-288-EWTN. You can call or text to that number, 833-288-3986. We had a couple that called in and then dropped off. I think you might be going to texting. That's fine, but I'd love to hear your beautiful voice. So let's go to Grace in Owensboro, Kentucky, waiting so patiently on Savior Radio Network. Hi, Grace. Welcome.
4: Hi, thank you.
0: Okay, what are you?
4: Okay, I would say that now I feel like I'm more of an optimist. I feel like in this world, it's really easy to be a pessimist. I feel like a lot of things sort of beat us down, and especially the people that we're surrounded with. Like, I used to surround myself, and I still have some friends that are very negative and very judgmental of people. And it's very hard to not be like that when you're around so many people that are like that. And I sort of grew up, not to say I had a rough childhood, it just wasn't the greatest. My dad was on drugs on and off, and my mom struggled with not really staying faithful. And so they were always fighting. I talk about it like a roller coaster, like it was up and down. And so I never really felt like I could be optimistic, because I was always waiting for that drop off in my life. But I feel like now that I've found the Lord, and I became Catholic about, I think, 2 years ago now. Mm-hmm. I found the Lord and I found his word. And I've sort of begun to surround myself with these people that just radiate Jesus. And it's just so beautiful to be around. And it brings me so much joy. And I feel like that has led me to be able to look at things beautifully, because God is everything is in his time. Everything is in his plan. And so if something happens that's not good, I just take a breath and say, this is what God wanted for me. It's obviously going to have something beautiful at the end. So I feel like you just got to look at things, try to change your perspective and look at things in a more beautiful way.
0: I love that. You know, as I was hoping you would use the word joy at some point when you were talking about your journey, because I this morning in preparing for this episode, I was looking up scripture passages on joy, and there's so many of them where there's a reference to joy, and it's important. We as especially Catholics and welcome home, Grace, 2 years ago. That is awesome. But it's so important, we as Catholics especially, that we hold on to that joy, and like you said, radiate that joy, go out there and be Christ in the world and spread that joy, because if we don't, we have a lot of grumpy Catholics out there, and quite honestly, it's not appealing. It's very, people are like, well, you're supposed to have, you know, the fullness of truth. You're supposed to have everything. Why do you look so angry? Why are you so down? And so it's, but what you said is so interesting. If you look at the world around us, I mean, social media, everything is negative. Everything.
4: Yes. I deleted all my social media apps a little while ago, and I cannot tell you how freeing it has been. I have just, it's been amazing, honestly.
0: Wow. So was it hard at first?
4: Not too much. I feel like whenever I've done, like over Lent, I'll give up social media just because I don't need to be on it anyways. Mm-hmm. The only thing that I really post on there is I like write music and stuff, and so that's the only thing I really post. But I mean, why not just go out there and play music for people and not on social media? So that's the only hard thing about it. But other than that, I mean, it really isn't that hard. I feel like it has brought me, again, so much joy not to be on it, because I feel like on social media you just compare yourself to other people over and over and over, and it's just so freeing. It's so great. Mm-hmm.
0: Do you notice too, like I use the term, it's like a food fight on social media. I notice that.
4: Yeah.
0: Yeah. It's like people just want to attack each other. It's the weirdest thing I've ever seen. It's like, okay, here's my opportunity just to throw an insult out there, and I'm going to feel so much better about my day. I mean, don't folks realize that people kind of screenshot these things? You know, these kinds of things are going to always be out there. And so you can't take it back. And it's, to me, it just seems so odd, especially for Christians to partake in some kind of, you know, situation like that. What do you say to that, Grace?
4: Yeah, I mean, seriously, with the people, like how I was saying, the people I'm surrounded by are so negative, and I feel like social media gives people such an easy target for judgment and negativity and envy, and it's just, I don't know. I just think that it's so much better to just live in your own realm. I've heard that we're not supposed to, like, as a human, we're not supposed to know as many people as we are able to know with social media. and it's sort of overwhelming to our brains that we know all these people mm-hmm. and see all these things when it's not important. The thing mm-hmm. that's important is knowing the Lord and knowing the people around us and having that love in our life and not that hatred and judgment and all the stuff that I think just comes with all of the new technology.
0: right. And you know, Grace, one other thing that you shared about your journey, you know, you talked about kind of your tough childhood growing up. Mm-hmm. Has it made you stronger? Were you able to forgive?
4: Oh, yes. It has definitely made me a stronger person. I've had many people tell me, they're like, I don't know where you came from. because I feel like my mom is still very negative, and it's something that I talk to her about a lot, is just, she can't do anything with the stuff that she has been through, but she can take it and give it to God and say, listen, this all happened for a reason. I'm who I am now, and just let it all go and let God, and just try and change her perspective. And I've talked to her about that many, many times. And I don't know. I just feel like my childhood did shape me a lot. And it gave me resilience to be able to flip things around and see them a more positive way, because I'm still here. My parents are still here. We're still, even though they're divorced, I mean, we still see each other. And I mean, it's not the worst that could be. Mm-hmm. So.
0: Yeah. You are such a delight to talk to, Grace. I just love your spirit. It comes through loud and clear through the radio. God bless you. You're just a beautiful soul.
4: Thank you. God bless you.
0: Thank you. Thanks for weighing in and leading this discussion. You got the phone lines lighting up, so that was great. Thank you, Grace. Okay, so Grace is going to free that phone line in a moment for you, and you can call in and do exactly what Grace did. Share if you're an optimist or pessimist, and we can talk about it. See, that was just a beautiful discussion. We learned. We had a great time talking. That's what it's going to be like for you. And the number is 1-833-288-EWTN. That's 833-288-3986. Please fill those open phone lines. And I wanted to say Mike couldn't hold when he called, but said, I tried to be an optimist, but for some reason, other optimists bother me. They kind of feel like saccharine. Okay, so they're like sugary sweet, Mike. They're like totally seeing things in a kind of a little bit of a fantasy way. I get it. Sometimes you can, I totally get that where Mike is coming from, because I have some friends that, like, even if something is really brutally horrible, they'll be like, oh, well, you've got to look at the bright side of this. And you're like, I don't think there's a bright side to it. So I get where you're coming from, Mike. That's true. Sometimes I could be a little bit over the top on things. That's a very interesting take on that. Thanks for weighing in, Mike. Okay, so if you want to fill a phone line or text in, it's 1-833-288-EWTN, 833-288-3986. We're asking if you're a pessimist or optimist today, and we're going to go to Joan. Joan is a first-time caller in Colorado on Catholic Radio Network. Hi, Joan. Welcome.
5: Hi. I think I'm a pessimist. I've been told that I'm negative, but the reason is I think I started out with a very sad thing in my life. My dad died when I was 12, and I was real close to him. Mm-hmm. And it's really hard to lose your father when you're that young. Mm-hmm. So I think that I love God and I trust in God, but I think of myself as a realist, not a pessimist.
0: Mm-hmm.
5: That's it.
0: Joan, my heart breaks for you, because I have a very dear friend that I've had for many years, like 35 years, and she lost her father. He had a heart attack when she was very young as well, and I watched her. I watched her really. You know, it's a tough thing. It's brutal, because as a young girl, you need your dad. You know, you want your dad, and your dad's, you know, not there, and was gone, you know, very quickly. So that breaks my heart that you went through that. Did it, though, make you stronger in the long run?
5: I'm just a strong person. It made me compassionate.
0: Mm.
5: My later years at 50, I became a LPN, and I probably should have done nursing earlier.
0: Mm-hmm.
5: But anyway, I raised my family. That was my priority. I always felt that I should be a mother since I was about five. So, anyway.
0: Mm. Interesting. So
5: I don't know. I've been very strong my whole life.
0: Mm-hmm. Mm-hmm. Well, you got a great name, Joan. I mean, I'm sure you lean on Saint Joan of Arc. That was incredible. I went to where she was burned at the stake, and oh boy, was it moving! It was so powerful. Joan, let me ask you this question: when you made the comment that people call you or have said that you are negative, why do you think they do that? Because I always struggle when people make comments where they label other people very quickly, because I think we can float around depending on the situation. I don't think we're locked in. I mean, we're just having this for the discussion purposes. But I you know, if you've ever listened to the show for even a couple weeks or months, you'll know that I don't like labeling people. So why do you think they said to you, you're negative? Is it just because you're stating it like it is?
5: Yeah.
0: Okay.
5: That's it in a nutshell. But
0: okay.
5: The thing is I think I float, because so many people comment on my smile. I have a smile on all the time. But when I think about things, I think about, like, the reality of the world as it is,
0: mm-hmm.
5: is negative. I mean, and I'll discuss that with people, you know. I mean, like, things that are happening out in the world, they're so against God. And anyway.
0: And you say it with a smile on your face, right?
5: Well, no, not that, but... You know, I'm just happy. I say hi to people. I'm an outgoing person, very, very outgoing. I'll talk to anybody, and, you know, I smile.
0: Yeah.
5: Well, so I guess I must be half full and half empty at the same time.
0: Well, you're just saying it like it is. I mean, you're telling the truth. I mean, that's, you know, sometimes people can't handle the truth. They really can't. I notice it on social media all the time when somebody will state like an absolute, you just know it's a fact because of all this, you know, research they did, and you can see it and you can do it. You research yourself. And yet people will still argue and still have a problem with it because they can't handle sometimes the facts. So, Joan, you're awesome. You know, it reminds me of the scripture passage, Philippians 4:4, rejoice in the Lord always. I will say it again, rejoice. Joan, you're awesome. Thank you so much. Please call us again. And thank you for weighing in on this topic. And I put you in the prayer book as well, as along with Grace. And when I come back, I'm going to get to Lance, another first-time caller, Bernie, Jody, and the others. Keep calling 833-288-3986.
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0: Talking about being an optimist or pessimist, and I'd love to hear your comments on this topic. And Lance is going to go next, and I just want to get to Carol in Mississippi, who called but couldn't hold as well, said, I'm neither optimist or pessimist. I'm a realist, and I don't like to pretend things are okay when they are not. I also think it's judgmental to label people as negative. I totally agree, Carol. I don't, you know, I would never say to someone, oh, you're so positive. I would say you're positive because I think that can help promote more positivity. But I don't like to say, oh, you're so negative. It can be difficult to be around all negative people, though, because it kind of overwhelms you. But I agree, Carol, being a realist, you remind me of my husband. That's what my husband says. He's neither an optimist or pessimist. He's a realist. I personally think that my husband, Marty, some

0: bad.
1: Yeah, thank you so much for calling in. I appreciate it. So what's your take on this?
0: No, I going off like Carol said about being a realist, I completely understand that, but I've always said this, and so it's funny that me and Mom heard your talk in the car, your question. I've always considered myself a realist optimist. And being a realist is all about just seeing the problem where it's at, or seeing life where it's at. Mm-hmm. Don't look at it any other way, see it where it's at, and then how are you going to overcome that problem? Being in an optimist state of mind, or being in a pessimist state of mind. And mm-hmm. to me, I guess I'm coming from the angle of like overcoming issues or overcoming any adversity in your life. Mm-hmm. But see life where it's at, see the issue where it's at, and then how are you going to overcome that? Because a lot of people with a pessimist mindset, they won't even approach it, or they won't want to try to overcome it. Mm-hmm. If you're a realist optimist, then hey, let's take this head on. Where's it at? And then let's hope for the best, but prepare for the worst. Mm-hmm. And so to me, that's how I operate personally.
1: Mm-hmm. So it sounds like you've been through a lot in your life.
0: We've all been through enough.
1: Yeah. So have you always taken it on like that and just looked at the situation, you know, sized it up, you know, assessed it, and then created a plan to kind of move through things?
0: Yes. I mean, for as long as I can remember, I mean, of course, I've been stuck. I've been stuck at times in my life and everything. And there's been some times where I don't even look at the problem at all. And that's mm-hmm. more of like a procrastination viewpoint, which that's a different topic. But as far as any issue or any adversity in life, I've always just seen it where it's at, weigh your problems, and then, hey, if you're going to take it on, why not be an optimist? Because mm-hmm. if not, then you're not giving it your 100%.
1: Right, right. And you sound quite young, Lance. What's your age range?
0: I'm 34.
1: Yeah.
0: Thank you for that.
1: Yeah, well, you have an older voice, but you're young. So by any chance, your dear mom isn't Abby, is it?
0: Yes, it is.
1: I know. Of course, Lance. As soon as I saw it come up on the screen, I was like, okay, is this my Lance? And is Abigail with him? So she's in the car.
0: Yeah.
1: Tell her I love her. She's wonderful. And I miss her on the chats, on the YouTube chats. So tell her to jump in sometimes. I know you guys are busy with family stuff.
0: She needs to find her way back to that.
1: Yeah, yeah. But Lance, before I let you go, I'm glad you called in because I think you have so much to offer. We have a lot of young folks listening to Take Two. And Lance, you know it, on Facebook, on Instagram, on TikTok, everywhere. It's so negative, Lance. How come your generation can't seem to break free of it? It's like they get sucked into that.
0: I mean, the way times are now, the infinity scroll is something that has just become part of everyday life. And I also think it's what you put out there towards the algorithm, you know, because everybody's algorithm on like your For You page or something is different. And if you're engaging in politics online or on social media is probably one of the most I don't think it's the smartest thing to do. I don't think it's a great thing to do. As far as like your news outlets, everything, you need to be picky about where you get your information at. Mm-hmm. But, you know, for instance, like my, I've always said this back when I did public speaking, that like your social media, you want it to be a reflection of the best parts of you. And what you put out there, that reflect onto your algorithm and everything. Mm-hmm. And what you look at. And mm-hmm. so you have to be just a very independent free thinker. Think for yourself. And then choosing not to engage in ignorance. I think that's the biggest thing. And that's the most simplest way to put it, is engaging in ignorance. Because that's all it is on social media. For instance, my For You page, I like animals. I like those just wholesome videos of ducks raising a litter of cats or something
1: right.
0: like that. And
1: right.
0: then the more you look at it, the more just wholesome things pop up. And so it really, it's self-control of what you look at, what you put out into the algorithm, and mm-hmm. then what you engage in, you know. Mm-hmm. And I think engaging in ignorance is an important thing.
1: Mm-hmm. Being you're relatively, you know, young compared to me because I'm 60 now, Lance, as you know. But...

0: Yeah, but I act young, right, Lance? I act very young. I try to hang out with the 30-year-olds. But Lance,
1: I would have never thought you were 60.
0: good, good. I'll pay you next Tuesday. Okay, but Lance, let me ask you this question. Given you're a very accomplished male, you're in the world, you're living your life, and you're doing so well in life. Do you feel there's a lot of temptation out there on social media for young men trying to get their careers in line, get their, you know, life and family and you know, find a suitable spouse maybe, or even pursue a vocation? Do you feel there's so many? I feel like there's temptation everywhere on social media. Can you comment on that? I'd like to hear your take.
1: Yes, that's all it is temptation. That's all it is temptation. I feel like social media in the realm of content creating and quote unquote influencing, you see the 1% of everything on social media, whether it's bodybuilders, whether it's looks, whether it's whoever it may be, you see the 1% on there, and it's causing kind of like the generation under me, more or less, to think that you can just get behind a camera and make millions of dollars, and that's not how it works out. They think that they have to escape their principles of hard work, discipline, consistency. Mm-hmm. And I think that's what everybody has to remember is that you can't escape life. You can't escape success in life by not being disciplined, by not being consistent, you know? Mm-hmm. And I think those are just core values that social media and influencing and content creating have caused my generation, or the generation underneath me especially, to escape.
0: Right, right. Wow. Wise words, Lance. You are awesome. I'm so glad you were a first-time caller. I hope you call again. This was such a great treat. I was just thinking about your whole family. I follow, you know, your sister's posts on social media, and I just love your family. So give them all hugs from me, okay?
1: Yes, ma'am. We'll talk soon. Thank you so much, Georgia.
0: Okay, thanks, Lance. Thank you so much. You are wonderful. You made the phone lines light up. A couple other guys are calling in, so that's good. We want the male take on this, the female take on this. This is very important because Lance brought this to the table about social media and social media influencers. This is getting into an area where we can really learn and grow on trying to stay filled with joy and rejecting all that negativity that's coming at us online. Thank you again, Lance. Okay, let's hear what Bernie has to say in South Dakota on Real Presence Radio. Bernie, welcome to the program. Oh, we were just connecting. I must have hit the button there. Bernie, I'm so sorry. Bernie, call back. We'll push you to the front of the line from South Dakota. I'm so sorry. In the meantime, as you're trying to call back, let's get to first-time caller Jody in Fairfield, California on EWTN.com. Hi, Jody. Welcome.
2: Good morning.
0: Hi, good morning.
2: I hope you all are having a wonderful morning.
0: Oh, yes. Oh, yeah. We always do, and we can spend it with the Take-Two family for sure. You go right ahead.
2: I consider myself a positive realist. I can see the problems, and most problems are just annoyances.
0: Mm-hmm.
2: And facing them, like Lance said, is the most beneficial, right? You can figure out a solution and then move on.
0: Mm-hmm.
2: But the other part of it is even the things that make it really painful, in that moment, they are painful, and they do hurt, and it sometimes feels like you're not going to find a way out. But with enough time, most of those really painful moments end up being very life-changing ones that God was only able to show you with time.
0: Mm.
2: And so even in the deep, painful moments of life, I hold on to the fact that I don't know what's going on now. I don't know why it's happening. However, I'm sure with time, because time has taught me this lesson through experience, that I will look back and I'll be like, that was one of the most important things to happen to me at that stage in life.
0: Wow. Were you always like this, so full of wisdom in this area, Jody? Or did you just go through a series of difficult situations in life that you just said to yourself, you know, like Lance was saying, kind of look at the situation, pace yourself, create a plan? I mean, when did this happen for you? I'm just curious, like this understanding.
2: I was born into a very traumatic childhood and
0: okay.
2: family dynamic. My father passed away when I was 5, and he was the most stable my mother was an addicted schizophrenic with narcissistic tendencies. So I required to be the mature one in the family far earlier than I should have been. But also what happens when your childhood is very difficult is as you get older, you know, you're going to have more time to learn from those lessons or not learn. Some people fall deep into addictions and problems to try to cope with it. But if you just, in my case, I leaned in and looked back, and by the time I was a teenager, I was able to see, sure, losing my father was very hard, or being in foster care was hard, or sexually assaulted was very difficult, and things of that nature. But I was also able to see, well, if that didn't happen, then these things wouldn't have happened either. And that was a lesson I learned very young, many lessons I learned very young. And it just meant that once I got older and started to experience other things, it was easier for me to be able to realize this is difficult, but I'm going to survive it. I will come out better on the other end for it. And it might be a mystery, but I'll get there, and one day I'll be grateful. And that's been the case 100% of the time.
0: Wow. You're amazing. You've been through so much, and I could just imagine losing your father at age 5. You had to grow up pretty quickly, didn't you?
2: Yes.
0: Can you share with all of us? I don't want to trigger you or re-traumatize or anything. Could you share with us, like, were you close to God at that young age when you lost your father? That you said he was the most stable one, and did you feel the presence of God? Did you know about your guardian angel? I'm just curious, because 5 years old is a tough age.
2: My family was very, I would say, agnostic at best. Okay. I, however, always had a draw to God. Okay. Now, as a child, without any consistent stability and no family connections to faith, I was always searching in different outlets, different religions, anything that was available to me to be able to go, because I always felt peace with God. It wasn't until actually this year I was baptized and confirmed.
0: Oh, wow.
2: And that was, you know, a lifelong search through different faiths, trying to find God and not being able to find him in a place that felt true or whole. Mm-hmm. And I found that in the Catholic Church this year.
0: Beautiful. Welcome home, Jody. That is awesome. Wow. Can you share with us what confirmation? Did you pick a confirmation name? I'm just curious what saint you picked.
2: I picked Saint Germain Cousin.
0: Okay. Very cool. Very cool. Wow. So you searched and you came home to Holy Mother Church. That is beautiful. So I see where you're going with this. You know, looking back, all these tough situations we have experienced or have been forced to go through, like in your case, because you were only 5 when all of this started happening. Okay. But now you've brought it to where it's made you the person you are today, you know, very, very right. Solid in your faith. I think another success story, it's like what I was sharing with Lance. I mean, I think when we go through these trials and tribulations, when we go through these hard times, the twists and turns of life, the really difficult, even traumatic situations, it can, if we choose it to be, if we look at it that way, right, Jody, we can actually make this be a benefit for us in the long run.
2: One of the greatest blessings that I received through the catechism was this true understanding of the value of a person's suffering and how it can be very useful for not only your own soul, but for others if you offer it up. And that is something that I found nowhere in Protestant churches. And yet it's the most should be the most universally understood thing in humanity, because every human suffers at some point in time. Mm-hmm. And only the Catholic Church teaches the value of that pain. And we currently live in a time where a lot of faith denominations have this idea that the holier you are, the easier your life will be. And people believe that. And then they're even more hurt because, well, why is my life not easy? Why am I not prosperous? Mm-hmm. Because that was never what you were here to be to begin with. You were here to be holy.
0: You're referring to redemptive suffering, and you know, to have it be transformative in the spiritual life of yourself and others for all of eternity. You're spot on. And but in order to do that, Jody, you've got to keep the bigger view, right? Because if you're just looking at your if you're looking at your situation, your problems right in front of you, it can be overwhelming. You got to keep that. You got to. So many priests are saying this now, and I'm so glad they are. They keep saying, look up when you're in the middle of a storm. Look up. Don't look down. Look up, because if you stay in the world, it's going to depress you. Jody, you are awesome. Would you please consider calling us again?
2: Absolutely.
0: Oh, good, good. I'm so glad. You really helped this conversation. We're getting a lot of comments coming in, and I thank you so much for stepping in and sharing your wisdom of your lived experience on this. I put everybody in the prayer book, so you're in the prayer book as well, Jody. Thank you.
2: Thank you.
0: Okay, have a beautiful day. You too. Have a beautiful weekend. Okay, so we're going to get to Jackie in just a moment. If you want to really quickly race to the phone, and you probably have the phone right in your hand, just start dialing, and you can be the one that closes this episode if you're an optimist or pessimist. 833-288-EWTN. That's 833-288-3986. But you got to hurry. Open line Friday this afternoon is at 3 p.m. Eastern Time. We answer all of your theology questions with EWTN's Vice President of Theology, Colin Donovan, who is brilliant. So make sure you tune in this afternoon, 3 p.m. Eastern Time. Okay, Jackie in Sacramento, California is waiting so patiently, listening on Sirius XM 130. Hi, Jackie. Welcome.
3: Hi. Thank you for taking my call. I am an optimist, and through and through, I was raised in a family. My dad was even in the optimist club when I was a young girl and through my teen years. But I've gone through a lot, and my optimism keeps me from horrible sadness. I do get sad, but like recently, I was telling your screener that recently, for the last 6 months, I had been trying to sell my house. And the first offer that I got was from a woman that really loved my house. And she had an all-cash offer, which is almost unheard of, and she lost her job the day that we were going to sign papers.
0: Oh. Oh, how did you handle that? Oh, Jackie, are you with us? I think, Jackie, you're driving. Can you hear us? Oh, I want to hear the end of the story. So she lost her job, so she couldn't go through with the contract? Oh, I don't think Jackie can hear us. Jackie, if you can pull over safely to the side of the road and call back, that would be great. I'd love to hear the end of the story. Oh, you know, that happens sometimes, you guys. And actually, if you are calling in from a Bluetooth, it's probably best if you do pull over to the side of the road and take it off of a speaker and make sure we have a good connection, because I don't like to leave the stories where we don't get the ending. I think Jackie might be calling back, so I'll stall for a little bit. Let me share this with our wonderful Take Two family. Tomorrow is the Spirit World with Father Mike Driscoll, and he is amazing. I absolutely love working with this priest. He is so smart, and he just has a good pulse on things, and I'm learning so much from him, and we're enjoying our conversations that we're having preparing for the episodes. And tomorrow's all about sacramentals, and he is going to share some of the things that he actually just learned about these sacred, beautiful objects. And so sacramentals is tomorrow for the Spirit World, 10 a.m. Central, 11 a.m. Eastern. Okay, Jackie called back. Jackie, thank you so much. I don't want to go into the weekend without hearing the end of the story, so please continue.
3: Okay, so that was my first offer with all cash. Well, just about a week ago, it was about 3 weeks ago that I got another cash offer. Unbelievable, right? Mm-hmm. So we went through 2 weeks of craziness with these people. I mean, it was crazy. I stayed on a phone call for like 3 hours with our solar people and trying to help these people understand things, and it was awful. Anyways, they backed out at the last minute, and I was just like, okay, God, I hear you. You don't want me selling my house. I hear you. And so now I'm very much at peace with the whole thing. I'm very much happy with just staying where I'm at. And I'm going to be honest, I've gone through a lot in my life. I lost my one of my four sons. I lost him to a car accident in 2017. And my husband 5 years ago. And that was in 2017. And my husband in 2021 to pancreatic cancer. Mm. And I'll be honest, I even wrote a book about my journey with the loss of my son. And it was, you know, a priest that was a very close friend of mine, Monsignor Tom in Tucson. He said, "Jackie, your heart is on every page." And I said, "And my soul." You know, so I've gone through a lot, but my attitude has always been, God has prepared all of this for me to just glorify him. And I'm being really honest about that. My friends all know I'm an optimist. They all know that I have a great faith. Otherwise, I would never have been able to get through what I went through, you know? So I'm a happy person, and I have found joy in my life again. And I did fairly quickly after my son died. I just went through a really hard time. It was his birthday, so after Frankie died, it was tough. It was really tough, but I'm good, you know. And I and that's the optimism. So anyway,
0: Jackie, have you always been a Catholic, or did you come into the church?
3: Yeah. Born and raised.
0: Okay.
3: In Tucson, Arizona. And in fact, my Monsignor friend that told me my heart was on every page, he just recently died about 2 months ago. And it just, but he was 87 years old. And that's another one. You know, I mean, he was my mentor. He was just so much. And he was actually an instigator to my marriage with my husband, Henry. I think I have a saint in heaven to ask for prayers.
0: Yeah, well, I put you in the prayer book, Jackie, and then you said Henry
3: Thank
0: is your
3: you.
0: Yeah, Henry is your husband's name, and your son is, did you say Frankie?
3: Yeah.
0: Frankie.
3: And could you please pray for my other three sons to come back to the church, because they've all left. And you know, it's just something, it seems common to this world, you know, but anyway, so if you could put Nicholas, Alex, and David. Nicholas, Alex, and David in there too. I would appreciate that.
0: Absolutely. And can you tell me Monsignor's name so we can pray? We always pray for our priests.
3: Mm-hmm. Yes, his name is Monsignor Tom, and he was a wonderful Irishman, Cahalane, C-A-H-A-L-A-N-E, Cahalane.
0: Beautiful.
3: Wonderful, incredible human being.
0: So, well, God willing, they're all interceding for you, Jackie, and that's why it's keeping that joy in your heart, which is so beautiful. Jackie, can you give me the name of your book that you wrote? I'm just curious. I want to look it up after the show.
3: Sure. It's called A Mother's Journey of Love, Death, and Forgiveness, because we forgave the young man that truly accidentally hit my son's car and killed him. And we went to court and got him just 3 years of probation, and no felony or anything. And that was our true belief that, you know, we had to forgive him. He was too young, 23 years old. How can you put him in prison? You know.
0: Wow. Okay, I'm definitely going to look up your book. That's a powerful. I can see why Monsignor said that. This is powerful. The journey you've been on, and thank you for writing about it so that it could help others. Jackie, you're awesome. It sounds like you're driving safe travels. You've got your guardian angel right beside you. I wish I could talk to you longer, Jackie, but you hear the music. We got to close the episode because Dr. Ray is waiting to come on air with all of us. Folks, thank you so much. This was a great episode to go into the weekend. Tune into the Spirit World tomorrow. Don't forget. And on Monday, we're going to be talking about, are you looking forward to retirement? Okay, so please think about that and weigh in on Monday. Until then, have a beautiful and blessed weekend. We'll see you real soon.
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14: Family, a prayer that we pray together is a powerful prayer. 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Today we pray for marriage. Almighty God and Father, we adore you. You are the author of marriage and have made it a covenant of faithful, exclusive, and enduring love between one man and one woman. Protect this sacred institution from those who are working to deform it. Bring to conversion those who cohabitate, and restore the dignity of marriage and family life to our land. Strengthen those who are struggling in their marriages, and protect our children from neglect and divorce. We ask this through Christ our Lord. Amen.
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16: Well, good morning, everyone, and welcome to Women of Grace Live. This is Johnette Williams. I am so excited to be with you today. I love spending this time with you Monday through Friday as we discuss issues of importance to your life and to your faith. It's a wonderful opportunity to come together in the name of our Lord Jesus Christ and to talk about that reality which is most central to us, and that is our life in Jesus Christ and His life in us. And so I do hope that, you know, as we join together Monday through Friday at the same time, that we come with receptive hearts, hearts that are open wide, ready to receive every spiritual blessing in the heavens that God desires to give to us, right? We don't want to leave one blessing behind. I know I don't. I want every blessing God wants to give to me. And, you know, the thing of it is, he cannot be outdone in generosity, as you've heard me say so very, very many times. You know, he gives us everything. We simply have to open the heart to receive it and to let it move in us and for us to move in it. And so here on Women of Grace Live, you know, we join together for that very purpose Monday through Friday at this same time on this same station. Now, usually at the beginning of the program, I am inviting you to give us a call, but I have so many calls that have been left for us at our listener comment line that I thought today we would simply dip into those and I would be able to address the questions and the concerns and the insights and all of that that people leave for us there. We enjoy so much receiving those calls that you leave on our listener comment line. So let me give you that number. It is available to you 24/7. Now, this is not an on-air number, so this is nothing that we answer in real time, but these are questions that you leave that we do on a day like today. And that listener comment line number is country code 1-205-795-5773. Again, that's country code 1-205-795-5773. And yet another way that people often communicate with us is through email. And I invite you to email your question or your comment or your insight or your inspiration to us. And this is the address to use: Women of Grace, all one word, plural on the women, Women of Grace at EWTN.com. That's Women of Grace at EWTN.com. We will get your question. And on a day similar to this, we will dip in there and we will respond to it. And I know people like this because oftentimes on these days, I'm able to get a little bit more deeply into the questions. We are able to discuss them from a variety of standpoints, you know, and it, I think, really opens our minds and our hearts to all that God desires for us to know. Now, I also like to invite you at the beginning of the program to get out there to our website, womenofgrace.com. We have all kinds of good things available for you there, both in terms of resources that are free and then in terms of resources that you can purchase. So I invite you to check it out, and I always encourage you to go to the events section on that website. You're going to see it listed for you in the purple navigational bar at the top. And you just click on events, and all of the events that we are going to be participating in the near future are listed there for you. And I really, really enjoy having that opportunity. We've got some great things coming up for you in this new year. And so I am encouraging you to check that out. I do want to let you know about one really big deal that's going to be going on. And that really big deal that's going to be going on is that we are going to Poland. Yes, we are. A Women of Grace is sponsoring a Poland pilgrimage in September. September 7th through the 16th, we will be traveling there with Bishop William Walterscheid. He is the auxiliary bishop in the Diocese of Pittsburgh. He is also our spiritual advisor. He will be coming with us. And let me tell you, he is very well versed in Poland. He's been there a number of different times. We're going to go to some of the usual places, of course, that people go to and want to see, but we'll go to a few other too that he has specifically selected for us. So it's going to be a personalized type of experience. It's going to be one, I think, that is going to enhance our relationship with our Lord and with all of those dear saints who make intercession for us. And I'm looking at three of them right now featured in the slideshow that talks about our pilgrimage that's on our website, womenofgrace.com. I'm looking at Maximilian Kolbe. I am looking at St. Faustina. And I'm looking at St. John Paul II. One saint that is not pictured there, who we will also be praying to, asking for her intercession, is St. Teresa Benedicta of the Cross. And of course, you know that both herself and St. Maximilian Kolbe were martyrs in Auschwitz, and we will be going to Auschwitz. And, you know, I have to say, I'm really wanting to spiritually prepare myself for that trip. I just am wanting to be very open to the great graces that were won by way of these martyrs, and also open to the great sorrow suffering and unbelievably inhumane treatment that so many received there. And we will be going as pilgrims, but we will also be going as intercessors. We'll be going as intercessors for all of those who lost their lives in such a heinous manner. So it's going to be quite a trip. And as I say, I'm hoping that you'll be able to join us. All of the information's available for you there, right there at our website, womenofgrace.com. Another feature, in addition to the events section of our website, that I like to point out to you is our section that's entitled Need a Mass? This is a very special opportunity for you, and we have heard from so many people that so appreciate this opportunity, and it's obvious because we have individuals who every month are visiting this portion of our site and having a Mass celebrated or offered for a deceased loved one or friend, or having a Mass offered for a special intention. And both of those are very valid. And it's difficult sometimes to be able to get a Mass celebrated or offered in a time frame that we're looking for. But we offer you this opportunity. We do this in partnership with the Archdiocese of Gulu in northern Uganda. And the priests there basically earn their keep, if you will. It's a very poor diocese. And the only monies they receive are the monies for Masses. And so, as I like to remind you, it's a spiritual work of mercy on behalf of the person who will be having the Mass offered for them, whether that person is deceased or whether it's for the intention of a friend or whatever the case may be, even for your own intention. But it's also a corporal work of mercy, because we are engaging in a way in which these priests can benefit in the material world here. And they do function in the material world, just like you and just like me. So I really encourage you to use this feature. We get the Masses offered for you in very quick turnaround time. I know at the beginning of every year, I set Masses up, especially for my deceased loved ones, for my late husband, for my son, for my parents. I use it routinely for individuals that I know are battling serious illnesses, and I will have a Mass offered for them. Sometimes they know I'm doing this. Oftentimes they do not. And there is something about that. There is something about the hidden works of mercy that I think are particularly endearing to the heart of our Lord. So all of that being said, I am eager for you to get out to our website, womenofgrace.com, make use of the great opportunities that are there for you. And I'm always, always, always happy to be with you here on Women of Grace Live. Today, however, as I mentioned to you, we are not taking phone calls. We are dipping into our listener comment caller line. That number available to you 24/7, country code 1-205-795-5773. Again, that's country code 1-205-795-5773. It's not an on-air number, but you can leave your question, comment there, and on a day like today, we'll have the opportunity to address it. Okie dokie, we're going to be right back on the other side of the break, inviting you to stay with us. This is Women of Grace Live. I'm Johnette Williams.
17: Welcome to Catholic Blitz, and in the hot seat today is Father Ken Briganti. Are you ready?
18: I am.
17: Your question is, what is the Immaculate Conception in 1 minute?
18: You know, that always caused confusion for Catholics because it happens December 8th that we celebrate this feast, and so everybody just assumes it's talking about our Blessed Lord, which is March 25th was his conception, right? So December 8th is Mary's conception in the womb of her mother, St. Anne. Mary was preserved from original sin from the moment of her conception. Why? Because she was to be the mother of God. She was to give a pure human nature to the Savior who was going to redeem us on the cross. So therefore, he could never be under companion of sin. So what happens is there's no time in God. So God just prefigured the redemption and applied it to Mary's soul. And that's how we celebrate her Immaculate Conception.
17: You really blitzed it today.
18: Thank you.
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23: What is a patron saint? 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G.K. 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If you are kind, think of the man who was kinder than you. That is what is meant by having a patron saint.
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16: 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I am Johnette Williams, so very happy and eager to be with you Monday through Friday at the same time as we discuss issues of importance to your life and your faith. 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We are going to be addressing some of the questions that have been left for us in various ways. Oftentimes, you text your message to us, and you can do that by using the very same number that you use to call us here, 833-288-EW. WTN. 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Today, you can not use that number because I can't get your text message and read it. We're not taking them that way today. 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That's womenofgrace@ewtn.com. I will get it and we will address it. 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And this is available to you 24/7. And so I invite you to use it as often as you want to. That particular number is country code 1-205-795-5773. That's country code 1-205-795-5773. All of those are the ways that you can get in touch with us here, and I hope that you will do that. Let's go to a question that was left or that was sent in to us via text by a gentleman named Neil. He says, "Hello, my name is Neil. I have a girlfriend who suffers physically and emotionally from years of addictions, drugs, alcohol, and sex. She had a conversion and became a Catholic 10 years ago, praise be to God. She's given up all her addictions, but she's racked with pain day and night. Most of it is very real, but I'm so tired of hearing her daily complaints about pain, problems at work, etc. I wonder if she is also a hypochondriac. Everything she says is negative and doesn't listen to anything anyone else says. She has worn me down. I want to listen to her, but frankly, I'm exhausted of listening. She doesn't seem to care about anyone else except herself. I'm slowly walking away from her because to be a friend, we need to listen to each other, build each other up, pray together, and if necessary, give gentle correction. I guess I'm asking for permission to walk away." All right, Neil, you know, and you're talking about a girlfriend. And I don't know if you mean a girlfriend, all one word, or a girlfriend. You have it divided this way. As I make my way through your text, I have a feeling that this is a woman that you are a friend with, but not someone that you're romantically involved with. So I'm going to proceed in that way. You know, let's talk about her for a moment. Praise be to God, she's had a conversion. This is a wonderful, wonderful thing. You tell me that she's had years of addictions, years. I don't know how many years that would be. I have no idea how old you are, nor how old she is. But if it's years of addictions, and we're talking about decades of addictions, several things happen by way of addiction, even when an individual has been able to overcome their use of drugs or alcohol or finding sex to be an addiction as well. And some of what happens to individuals who are addicted to drugs and alcohol is that they sometimes become emotionally truncated in their development around the year that they began the addiction. So oftentimes we have a person who is at a certain chronological age, but not a certain psychological or emotional age. And so sometimes in individuals who have years of addictions, we see that they are compromised in those particular aspects of their life. And it does help to explain their behavior, but it doesn't excuse the behavior, and it doesn't make the behavior any easier to deal with. And in addition to all of that, individuals who are addicts have a tendency to become very narcissistic because their addictive years were all about narcissism, all about feeding the addiction. It was all about them. And they develop coping mechanisms and I would say manipulative mechanisms to be able to live out the reality of being a drug addict. This is why it's very difficult sometimes to help a person to overcome the drugs. The addiction takes over their life and they respond to it. It's the only thing that they care about. And so they become very self-centered by way of that. I hope I'm making myself clear. I'm not sure I am, but I hope so. And so, you know, here she is now and she's clean. And that's a wonderful thing. And then she's converted to Catholicism 10 years ago. That's a marvelous thing. Hopefully grace is having an effect on her. But she now has to begin to cooperate with that grace in ways that are antithetical to the way in which she has conducted herself in the past, and in ways that are antithetical to the wounds that she's inflicted upon herself and that the addiction inflicted upon her. And she's got to begin a serious process of restoration and renewal and healing. And that's going to involve more help than you can give her. It's going to involve the help of a really well-trained psychologist, mental health counselor, individuals like that, but also coming from a very, very decided Catholic worldview, Christian worldview that understands the way in which God heals the human person so that they can open up for her the way in which she can cooperate with grace to find the freedom that she wants and to actually begin to engage in the opposite behaviors, or shall I say, the opposite vices that she's currently operating in. Her vice may not be the drugs, might not be the alcohol, might not be the sex, but the vices the anti-virtue that's taken up residence within her as a result of these things remain. And you list them. You talk about it. You talk about daily complaints, about pain, about problems at work, right? She's negative. Everything she says is negative. She doesn't listen to anything anyone else says. And she's worn you down. She's an emotional drain on you. It's like she's, you know, sucking your energy and your strength out of you like a vampire in some way. You know, that's a very, you know, descriptive way to compare it. But I think I understand what you're saying here. And, you know, this is she needs help. She needs serious help. And she might have pain. You know, I don't know what the pain's caused from. And maybe she does have really some difficult physical struggles that only exacerbate the situation, right? So she's got to sort through this. And I will tell you this, too. There is a really psychosomatic effect. I mean, when we are depressed, when we are miserable, when we are irritable, when we are complainers, then everything begins to bother us. And sometimes, you know, we multiply our problems, even our physical problems, by way of it. You know, we magnify them. And again, these are all signs, I think. You know, I'm not a psychologist and I'm not a counselor, but I would read this as being signs of somebody that's very self-focused and self-interested. And you point that out here. You talk about, you know, I'm slowly walking away from her because to be a friend, we need to listen to each other, build each other up, pray together, and if necessary, give gentle correction. And that's true. That's what friends do. That's what true friends do. That's what real friends who are interested in each other's salvation do. And that's who a true friend is. Somebody who's a true friend is somebody that's interested in our eternal salvation and will walk the road with us and pray with us and hang in there together and will be open to the advice and the counsel that we give. And she doesn't seem to be willing to do that. And so I think that you should have a serious conversation with her. You know, and I would say, listen, we have to have a serious conversation because I love you as a friend and I care about you and I'm worried about you. I don't think that a lot of what I'm seeing here points to, you know, really good emotional health. And I want for you to get that. And I'd like to see you get into counseling with a really good Catholic counselor. And it wouldn't hurt you to have a spiritual director either. You know, I think it's very important for you. I want to be your friend, but in order to be your friend, we have to be able to communicate on these hard issues. And, you know, if that's not how you see friendship, then perhaps we really don't have a friendship. In which case, then, I think that you have not necessarily given her an ultimatum, but you've explained your position. And hopefully she'll have a reasonable response. Sometimes, to really begin a change, someone has to intervene in a strong way. So I would do that, and I can't give you permission to walk away or not walk away. That's your decision. You don't need my permission to stay in this relationship nor to walk away. You don't need to listen to anything I've said to you today. That's totally up to you. I'm just giving you my insights on possibly why it is that she behaves the way that she behaves and how it is that you can handle it, because you cannot allow yourself to lose your own sense of equilibrium, to lose your own balance because of her situation. It's an interesting thing about dysfunction. Dysfunction is contagious. When we are interacting with somebody who's terribly dysfunctional, we can become dysfunctional ourselves, sometimes enabling their dysfunction, right? Sometimes because we begin to look through our own life through their dysfunction. And so it's very important for you to handle this in a mature and prudent way. And that's what I'm recommending, a mature, prudent approach to this. Have a serious discussion with her. Lay it on the line gently, lovingly, but truthfully. And that's what I think you ought to do, Neil. I don't know what you think about that. You can't tell me because this is a text message. I'm sure that many of you have been through similar situations. Just because somebody's challenging doesn't mean that we give up. But when we begin to realize that this isn't changing, you know, and the old adage is, if nothing changes, nothing changes. And sometimes the thing that has to change is ourselves. And we have to move away from it all. So you have to determine that for yourself, Neil. I would pray about it. I would take it to your spiritual director. I would take it to your confessor. And I would talk with him or with, you know, if your spiritual director is a woman, her. But definitely I would talk with your priest about it and see what he advises. I hope that helps you. All right, so now we have a text message from Jessica. And Jessica says, I'm from Massachusetts. Well, grand, Jessica, it's a beautiful state. Right now, I'm going through what I believe is a season of suffering, and it often feels like I'm walking through the valley of the shadow of death. My faith has been what's carrying me through. I have a question about guardian angels. My understanding is that God assigns each of us a guardian angel at birth and that they never leave us. What I'm wondering is this. Do guardian angels have the freedom to act on our behalf when they see us in need, such as protecting us, guiding us, or gently nudging us in the right direction? Or do they first need God's permission before they can intervene in any way? In other words, how much authority do guardian angels have, and how does that authority relate to God's will? Thank you so much for taking the time to answer my question. I also want to say how grateful I am for Mother Angelica. Her teachings have been getting me through so many of my trials, and I've been learning so much from watching her. She has such a beautiful spirit. I also want to thank you. I enjoy reading your responses every day, and they've been a real source of encouragement. I truly appreciate all that you do. Oh, well, thank you, Jessica. May God be praised. Anything good that comes out of my mouth is Him. Anything that's not so good, well, that's clearly me. Mother Angelica, what a wonderful woman, and I think that you pegged it exactly right. She did have, and I'm convinced she has now even more so, a beautiful spirit. She is a woman who has been instrumental in my life, and I'm confident that even now, after her passing, she's instrumental in my life. I do ask for her intercession as a holy soul, and I gained so much by way of just observing her. She was really a mentor to me, more by her example than the numbers of words that we exchanged. And so I agree with you on that. And one of the reasons why you are learning so much from her is because her words were words of wisdom. And wisdom doesn't age, right? Wisdom is the same today, yesterday, and forever, because wisdom is seeing the world through the eyes of God. And God is the same today, yesterday, and forever. To your question on angels, I'm sorry, sweetheart, you're going through such a rough time of suffering. And I think it's very well and wise of you to ask for the intercession of your guardian angel. I personally don't think that I use my angel enough. And maybe other people can say that. And it sounds terrible to say use my angel, but they are messengers. That's what their name means. Angel means messenger. They are messengers. And messengers of what? They are messengers of God's will, and they are messengers for us to God. And so they act on God's behalf. The angels are always before the face of God, and yet they're always, our guardian angels are always with us as well. How can that be? Because the angels are not confined to time nor space. They are pure spirit. They exist in the eternal moment, and the eternal moment is all around us. And so even as they're beholding the face of God, they are beholding our face too, and they are with us. We can't understand this. It's too big of a mystery for us. We cannot comprehend it, but our soul, as I often say on the program, what our mind cannot comprehend, our soul oftentimes can apprehend. And so we can apprehend the beneficence of our angel. We can understand, you know, when our angel is ministering to us and is working on our behalf. Sometimes little things just seem to happen out of nowhere, and we call them a coincidence. Well, I don't think they're a coincidence. I think it's an angel incidence. Some say a God incidence. That's true, because the angels only do the bidding of God. So it's God working in our life by way of our angel. So, you know, you ask the question, do guardian angels have the freedom to act on our behalf when they see us in need, such as protecting us, guiding us, or gently nudging us in the right direction? Or do they first need God's permission before they can intervene in any way? We're going to come back to that part of your question after our break. You hear that music. We're going to the break. Do want to remind you about that wonderful pilgrimage that's coming up. Oh, boy, oh, boy, oh, boy. I would love to see you on it with me. I sure would. We're going to have a great group of people. Bishop William Altershide of the Diocese of Pittsburgh is going to be with us. Jack is going to be with us. We're going to beautiful, wonderful places. I know our angels are already preparing the way for us. So I hope that you'll join us. 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Coming back right after this break. Stay with us.

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0: Father, who art in heaven, hallowed be thy name. 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
1: Give us this day our daily bread, and forgive us our trespasses, as we forgive those who trespass against us. 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Amen.
0: Hail Mary, full of grace, the Lord is with thee. Blessed art thou among women, and blessed is the fruit of thy womb, Jesus.

0: fruit of thy womb, Jesus. 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
1: Holy Mary, Mother of God, pray for us sinners, now and at the hour of our death. Amen.
0: Hail Mary, full of grace, the Lord is with thee. 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
1: Our Father, who art in heaven, hallowed be thy name, thy kingdom come, thy will be done on earth as it is in heaven.
2: 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Amen.
1: Hail Mary, full of grace, the Lord is with thee. 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

0: and blessed is the fruit of thy womb, Jesus. 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
1: Holy Mary, Mother of God, pray for us sinners now and at the hour of our death. Amen.
0: Hail Mary, full of grace, the Lord is with thee. Blessed art thou amongst women, and blessed is the fruit of thy womb, Jesus. Full of grace, the Lord is with thee. 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
1: Holy Mary, Mother of God, pray for us sinners now and at the hour of our death. Amen.
0: Hail Mary, full of grace, the Lord is with thee. Blessed art thou amongst women, and blessed is the fruit of thy womb, Jesus.

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3: 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Plus, Pope Leo issues a message of encouragement and love to grandparents and the elderly.
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5: This is Dale Alquist. When G.K. Chesterton was asked why he became Catholic, he said, "To get rid of my sins. Only the Catholic Church can do that." He said that when a man steps out of the confessional, he's 5 minutes old and his whole life has just started over again. When we confess our sins, our souls are wiped clean. We get to start all over again.
6: This is Father Cedric Pizzegna. We pray together in the name of the Father, and of the Son, and of the Holy Spirit. Amen. Heavenly Father, we come to you in the name of Jesus. Abortion in our country and in our world is the greatest evil of our time. We simply and humbly ask you to end all abortions. Bless and protect the children in their mother's womb. Move in all those who are pregnant, so they will choose life and live. May all babies conceived be given birth and grow and receive eternal life. Heavenly Father, we believe you hear our petitions. You will answer us positively. And we come in the name of Jesus through the intercession of the most blessed Virgin Mary. Amen. In the name of the Father, and of the Son, and of the Holy Spirit. Amen.
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11: This week, Jesus asks us to consider the value of our salvation. It's a crucial exercise because it allows us to see all of life from an eternal perspective. Is anything more precious to you than heaven? What has the strongest hold in your heart? Let's think about it next on Breaking the Bread. What is your new life in Christ really worth to you? Do you love His Word more than gold and silver as we sing in this Sunday's psalm? Would you, like the characters in this week's gospel, saw all that you have in order to possess the eternal kingdom that He promises? If God were to grant any wish, would you follow Solomon's example in this Sunday's first reading, asking not for riches or long life, but for divine wisdom to know God's ways and to desire His will? The background for this Sunday's gospel is the rejection of Jesus' preaching by Israel. The kingdom of heaven has come into their midst, yet many cannot see that Jesus is the fulfillment of God's promises, a gift of divine compassion given that they and we too might live. We too must ever discover the kingdom afresh, to find it as a treasure, a pearl of great price. By comparison with the kingdom, we must count all else as rubbish, and we must be willing to give up all that we have, all of our other priorities and plans, in order to gain this eternal kingdom. Jesus' gospel discloses what Paul in this Sunday's epistle calls the purpose of God's fatherly plan. That purpose is that Jesus would be the firstborn of many brothers and sisters. His words give understanding to the simple through the childlike. As Solomon does in this week's reading, we must humble ourselves before God, giving ourselves to His service. Let our prayer be for an understanding and wise heart, one that desires to do His will alone. We are called to love God and to take delight in His law, to forsake every false way, and we are to conform ourselves each day ever more closely to the image of His Son. If we do this, we can approach His altar as a pleasing sacrifice, confident that all things that happen to us will work for the good, that we whom He has justified will also one day be glorified. This is Scott Hahn for Breaking the Bread.
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14: Together with me are EWTN Family Prayer. Today we pray for children in unhappy homes. Almighty God, we thank you that each one of us is fearfully, wonderfully made. You are our Father, and we are your children. We pray for children who have not experienced your love in their homes. Console them, Lord. We pray for those whose parents have separated. Comfort them, Lord. We pray for those who have no one to turn to. Be their refuge, Lord. Grant all children the security of a happy home and assist those who now suffer through Christ our Lord. Amen.
15: Behold the Lamb of God who takes away the sins of the world. Take this, all of you, and eat of it. For this is my body, which will be given up for you. Take this, all of you, and drink from it. For this is the chalice of my blood,

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Good morning. Welcome to Mass Appeal, the Saturday morning live show on Catholic Radio, where you could get some free and friendly advice from a Catholic perspective. The number to get on today's show is 877-573-7825, 877-5-PEP-TALK. We were speaking earlier about the 10 things that Pope Leo calls us to do in his encyclical Magnifica Humanitas, and I need to actually get to number 5 and 6, because those are important for those of you that are parents or aunts or uncles or grandparents or employers. In number 5, he says, protect children and young people from addiction, pornography, and sexual exploitation. He warns in his encyclical against giving personal mobile devices to young children and allowing to use them without adult supervision. And the danger, he says, is

0: It isn't somebody you want to marry. You're right. Good point, Connie. I appreciate the call. Thanks so much. You give us a call, too, with your question or personal problem. The number to get on today's show is 877-573-7825. 877-5-PEP-TALK. We've got a couple, maybe not even a minute, before we could go to another one of the 10 things Pope Leo calls us to do in Magnifica Humanitas. We're on number 9 now. And he says, to confront the immense technological changes that are taking place, he suggests we adopt a sober yet demanding program of Christian life. Hey, that's what we've been talking about anyway, about discipline in a lot of areas of our life. We'll talk about that more after this message. This is Colleen Kelly Mast on Mast Appeal. Give us a call. We have room for two more callers, 877-573-7825. We'll be back in a moment.
1: Who is the source of all priesthood? Jesus Christ, the Catholic Catechism tells us, the priest of the old law was a figure of Christ, and the priest of the new law acts in the person of Christ. In the Mass, it is Christ himself who is present to his church as head of his body, shepherd of his flock, high priest of the redemptive sacrifice, and teacher of truth, says the Catechism. By virtue of the sacrament of holy orders, the priest acts in persona Christi. Christ is made visible in the community of believers through the ordained ministry. The bishop, in the words of Ignatius of Antioch, is like the living image of God the Father. This does not guarantee, however, that bishops are preserved from all human weakness, even sin. This is Peggy Stanton, and this has been the Order of Malta's Minute with the Catechism.
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3: What's looking back at you at age 22? What do you hope to say about that child at age 22? If you're content to say, well, the way kids are turning out nowadays, counting my blessings. Parole officer says one of the nicest children he has. Or would you rather say he's 1 in 100? Morals, compassion, seeks God. Are you prepared to be a 1 in 100 parent then? You can't parent like the bulk of parents anymore. You will supervise far higher. You will screen out toxic media sewage at a rate unlike all of your friends, perhaps your family. No guarantees as to what will be looking back at you at age 22. But you want to be able to say, I think he's 1 in 100, then you be a 1 in 100 parent.

Good morning and welcome to Mast Appeal, the Saturday morning live show on Catholic Radio, where you can get some free and friendly advice from a Catholic perspective. The number to get on today's show is 877-573-7825, 877-5-PEP-TALK. A little bit more about what we were just talking as the music was playing. Number 9 out of the 10 things Pope Leo calls us to do in Magnifica Humanitas, his encyclical on artificial intelligence. And he said to adopt a program of Christian life. So we've been talking about that is in terms of discipline and fighting against lust and lying and so many other things. So to confront the immense technological changes that are taking place, the Pope suggests that we adopt a sober yet demanding program of Christian life, like Exodus 90 that we spoke about earlier as well. So this program would involve contemplating God's plan, living ecclesial unity by partaking in the Eucharist, building a world centered on the common good, and praying in union with the Blessed Virgin Mary. And so, as you and I know, we would need daily and weekly prayer habits, verbal prayer, mental prayer, and the sacraments, and a life of virtue and doing our best to avoid sin. And number 10, he says, of the 10 things Pope Leo calls us to do in Magnifica Humanitas, he says, build a construction site of our time. He says, here as we face

0: One of the reasons we should go to Mass is because it is the food of the saints that we receive. And for the saints, they understood rightly that the time after Holy Communion, that those moments are the most precious moments of our lives.
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5: This is a Did You Know moment with Sandra McDevitt. Did you know why the Pope kisses the ground when he arrives in a new country? Humility. He's acknowledging he is dust. He is no greater in the eyes of God than anyone else. Reverence. Kissing the ground tells all the land is blessed. It is sacred. Reminding us God in Exodus telling Moses the land he is standing on is holy. Love. It is like kissing the forehead of the faithful. It was Pope St. John Paul II who made this gesture a tradition. He kissed the ground of every country he visited. It is like a prayer. When he bows down, he says he's coming like a servant or a father. A beautiful gesture indeed. I'm Sandra McDevitt for EWTN Radio.
6: Everyone feels lonely at times, from college freshmen to the homebound to people married with kids. But the reality is, alone is a lie. It never existed. Even in the abyss before space and time, there was the Trinity, one God who is a communion of persons. And not only is He with you, He surrounded you with angels and saints. When Elisha the prophet was surrounded by an army that wanted to kill him, his servant was terrified until he had a vision. He saw horses and chariots of fire all around Elisha. You might be in a hospital, experiencing a broken relationship, or feeling rejected because of your faith. But you're surrounded by an unseen army. You're part of the body of Christ, connected with people all over the world struggling just as you are. And you have Jesus at your side, who experienced the pain of isolation, so that when you feel really lonely, you'd have someone to feel really lonely with. 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
9: This is Father Robert Spitzer. In the name of the Father, and of the Son, and of the Holy Spirit. Amen. Heavenly Father, we ask you to put an end to abortion in our country, in our culture. We ask that you fill with efficacy all of the various ways in which we're working toward that. Our educational initiatives, our evangelization initiatives, even where we have to do public confrontation, bring it all to fruition in your will so that eventually people will see the intrinsic dignity that is behind every single unique human life, so that we will never, ever again take up this mystery and kill it with abandon and wantonness. Please, Lord, bring an end to it all. And bring all of our work to fruition in your will. We ask all of these things through Jesus our Lord. Amen. In the name of the Father, and of the Son, and of the Holy Spirit. Amen.
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13: Good morning. Welcome to Sound Insight. This is Tom Curran. It's great to be with you today, and I'm joined on this wonderful Monday by Father Kurt Nagel. Good morning, Father.
15: Good morning, Tom.
13: Father, it's been a while since we had a chance to talk.
15: It has been.
13: Yeah.
15: Various things
13: have crept in. Nice to be able to connect to you.
15: It's good to be back.
13: Yes. Well, today on the program, Father... Father knows exactly what we're going to talk about in great detail. By the way, I've sent you a very extensive outline. Is that actually considered sarcasm, what I'm saying there, or is it just being
15: just a pure
13: cutesy?
15: Lie? I think it's just a lie. I think it's called a sin of deception or whatever you want to call it.
13: Oh, you're so funny. Father doesn't know what we're going to talk about, which is right where I like to have him, being very receptive and open. Father,
15: I'm docile, we're going to have a great program. To the Spirit.
13: Amen. I like that. That makes me the Spirit.
15: Well, no.
13: Or the Spirit's working through me, hopefully.
15: Yeah, hopefully.
13: You'll have to discern, Father.
15: Yeah.
13: You'll have to discern. You'll see that happening live today on Sound Insight. Back in a minute.
11: 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Calvary in Seattle, Holyrood in Shoreline, Gethsemane in Federal Way, and St. Patrick in Kent. 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
13: Welcome back to the program. Father Nagel is going to lead us in a scripture and a prayer.
15: And this is from Luke 11. I tell you, ask and you will receive. Seek and you will find. Knock and the door will be opened to you. For everyone who asks receives, and the one who seeks finds. And to the one who knocks, the door will be opened. Lord, we do approach you today, and we ask your blessings upon us, especially in terms of prayer. All those who are listening, that we might grow in our relationship to you and our communication with you, that relationship. So bless us today in this, we ask through Christ our Lord. In the name of the Father, Son, and the Holy Spirit. Amen.
13: Amen. Thank you so much, Father Nagel. I really appreciate that. So, Father, since we last spoke, several things have happened, I believe, in the life of the Church in the Archdiocese of Seattle. I think since the last time we spoke, you've had priestly ordination.
15: We have. That's true. There's been a couple of weeks, about a week and a half ago. Oh, two now.
13: Okay. Great. Do you want anything jump out at you in terms of a highlight I remember being in the seminary, one of the things I found most inspiring to me were priestly ordinations, and for just a variety of reasons. But when you're just as a priest and having been being a priest now for over 20 years,
15: mm-hmm.
13: what is the coming together as this priestly fraternity to gather with the bishop and to see another man come forward and be ordained into the priesthood, into that sacrament of holy orders. What does that mean for you?
15: I do. You know, I've gone to all of the priestly ordinations since I was ordained, other than the 2020 COVID ordination. We couldn't go. I watched a live stream, but I do always go just because it is a renewal. You can't help but kind of think back to your own ordination. And all that's happened since, this has been the 25th year anniversary for me. And so it had been 25 years. And so, you know, you kind of look at the ritual again, and it's complicated. It's long. And so sometimes you forget in between, but then he said, oh yeah, then we do this, then we do that. And so it's a renewal. I think I said this before, but I assume it's like married couples going to weddings, where you might know the people, maybe you don't very well, but you do remember what it was like to, on that day to take those vows, and you know, your life has changed. And so it's a chance to renew, I'm sure, your own sort of evaluation of how the marriage is going. And so again, it's that kind of renewal for me. So it always is a wonderful time. And I'd say also this time, last year we were there, but not many people were allowed in, just the priests and a handful of the family. So this was kind of back to quote-unquote normal. You know, people were in the cathedral. And so in that sense, it was also very nice.
13: It's funny. It's one of the few occasions, at least, I don't know if they still do this, but I remember 10 years ago-ish, you have to get tickets.
15: Yeah,
13: it was the only way in, and it's kind of funny thinking you have to get a ticket to get into the cathedral, but it was a sign of, I would say, that sense of the love the faithful have for the priesthood and for the gift of an ordination and men coming forward into that sacrament. That I love that. It's a sign of an abundance and a longing to want to draw close.
15: You know, I remember those days as well, when you could only have so many family come, or guests, I should say. The family probably always got there, but how many guests? This year, you know, we're not, quote, back to complete normal because there was some space left over. So I'm looking forward to the day when it's overflow again.
13: So when the in the course of the ritual of ordination, there were a couple of moments that really, for me, stand out. One of them is when the priests lie down prostrate on the ground, you know, during the litany of the saints, and just that idea of laying down their life literally, right, and that gesture, and then calling on the great saints of heaven to be praying for them. That I always found very moving. And then there's one other, again, distinct liturgical gesture that you just don't see. I don't know if it happens almost anywhere else, but it happens during ordination. And so I'm wondering if you can guess which one it is.
15: Well, I think that maybe all the priests laying hands on the priest, or there's also, you know, obviously there's the laying hands of the bishop, the ordination. But then, and that's the actual giving of the sacrament, but all the priests come by and place hands on as well. So that may be what you're thinking, but I also, for me, well, I'll stop there and throw it back to you, and then I can go on. So
13: yeah, I was going to say when they do the sign of peace.
15: Okay.
13: And all the priests come by, now he's ordained.
15: Uh-huh.
13: And there's that the welcoming into the priestly fraternity.
15: And that, you know, so this is all very personal, you know, and it's subjective to a certain extent. And I would say, again, the laying on the hands, all these, you can rank them in terms of, you know, depth or meaning or something. And I do think I can see why the exchange of peace and it's also almost kind of like a jokey, sometimes it's just a very warm, welcoming thing. For me, at our archdiocesan ordinations, usually, although not this year, but usually, I kind of like the vesting of the priest as well. The Veni Creator Spiritus is usually sung. And there's the sort of outward change, where you take off the deacon stole, you put on the priest stole, and for the first time publicly, you know, this person's wearing a chasuble. For me, that's always been that transformation, outward transformation, has been emotional. But I'm not saying that's necessarily, you know, theologically or liturgically the high point. But for me personally, it's always been something that's moved me.
13: And isn't it that you choose a priest to be the one that helps you get vested?
15: Right. So you choose one or two vesting priests, and so they're helping you put on this new vestment. You know, sometimes they get it backwards, and it's all kind of clumsy. It was this year too, but there's something beautiful about that. I've been honored to be the vesting priest a few times myself, and I'm now too old. You know, usually it's the young priests who have the or et cetera. But it was really nice to be the vesting priest a few times and be able to do that.
13: So I bring this up. Actually, I want to come back around. You mentioned the laying on of hands when the priests follow after the bishop and they lay hands on the those that are being ordained. Why was that so meaningful to you?
15: I just think that it's a quiet time. It's all done in silence. And for me, I think it's probably in some ways maybe kind of like what you think of in terms of sign of peace. But it's the whole presbyterate in action. I just see them, again, we take turns, and I think it's more solemn than the sign of peace. Mm-hmm. And so for me, it's the action of the whole presbyterate that we're connected in this way. I think there's a similarity between the sign of peace and the laying on of hands in some ways. But for me, it's just the quiet, it's a silent gesture, but I think it can be moving because it takes some time. But every priest has a chance to partake particularly in this liturgy in that way. So for me, I'm not saying it's emotionally the biggest, but I think in some ways for some people it might be something they don't see before. You know, they don't see that. And so it's something new.
13: So do you mind? I'm going to ask. You don't have to share, but when you're laying hands on the those being ordained, what are you praying?
15: I'm praying just for this person to be a holy priest, a holy and saintly priest. That's mostly it's just for holiness in his priesthood. Words to that effect.
13: Nice. Is it like a personal addressing of the Lord? Like, Lord, bless this young
15: man? Yeah, and
13: it's
15: silent. I don't try to say it so this guy can hear me or anything. It's just a silent prayer.
13: Mm-hmm. Do you ever talk about that with your fellow priests? Like, what do they say?
15: No,
13: what do they pray?
15: I've never asked anybody about that.
13: That's so interesting. You know, it's you wonder what obviously have that sense of impartation, but there's that sense of
15: right.
13: I'm praying a blessing on you, into you, ministering. The Lord is going to minister through me to you in this impartation of blessing.
15: Right. Well, that's a good question. You know. Maybe we should talk about it some more, but I've honestly never had a discussion with other priests about that.
13: Well, it's kind of like an intimate moment. Mm-hmm. And you can imagine that some priests might get a little caught off guard, like, oh, that's right. What am I going to pray? it would be interesting. Yeah, it would be interesting to see if there's a sense of saying, Lord, give me a sense of guidance for what I'm supposed to pray over this one versus over this one.
15: And for me, it's not that much. It's not. For me, it's more or less the same prayer, you know, more or less, mm-hmm. for everybody. By this time, usually, again, in the old days, I used to be someone who had a lot more contact with the seminarians, and I would know them more. At this point, I don't have as much personal knowledge at this, you know, at that point in their journey to say this person needs this or that. So, and I haven't really asked the Holy Spirit to give me some sort of, the right prayer. It's really, I have my idea of what I want to pray, I have what I want to say to each one of them.
13: That's beautiful. Well, you can't go wrong praying for them to be saintly. That's a pretty good default setting if you're going to be praying a prayer blessing over a priest. May they be holy and saintly.
15: We all need that.
13: Yes. You know, I do want to come back around and answer the question, what about the sign of peace and this a more joy-filled moment of embrace and welcome? It's that idea of priestly fraternity,
15: mm-hmm.
13: priestly fraternity. And one of the things, and I'm going to have you walk through five different themes.
15: Mm.
13: I know you've already doubted that we're going to get through five themes in the rest of the program, but we've already stepped right into the middle of the first one. And that is, having spent these years in the seminary, there were certain seminarians that I would call brothers,
15: mm-hmm.
13: the sense of the Lord brought them into a very, like I was called to walk through the seminary towards the priesthood with them. And even though I was not ordained, those that went on to be ordained, when I would talk to them after the fact, I would ask them almost without exception when I would talk to them on the phone. And this was especially in the, I don't know if I'd say the first 10 years of their priestly life when it was more regular, we were in contact. I'd say to them, where's your priestly brotherhood? Where's your fraternity? Who is it that's walking with you? Who is it that's supporting you, encouraging you, and helping you be accountable to your priestly vocation? Just knowing that priests, diocesan priests, they go from the life in a seminary that is just filled with a bunch of guys like them to all of a sudden now being in a parish where they maybe at first are with a priest that's quite a bit older, and then often within a year or two, or at most within a few years, they're by themselves now. And this radical shift that they're making to living a life that is much more solitary and therefore not as easy to access priestly fraternity. And so I'd always ask them, who are you walking with? Who are you reaching out to? Who reaches out to you? And it's one of those areas in the life of a diocesan priest that is, it's not easy, and it will only typically happen if a priest is willing to make a concerted effort to say, this is a priority, and I'm committed to making this happen, even if I've got to be sacrificial about it.
15: Yes, I would agree with that, that it's something that has to be intentional. It's easy not to seek out other priests for the reasons you say. And sometimes it's not just that you're not living with them, but you just get busy. And I do think that unless you really, in a sacrificial in the sense of, you have to do this rather than other things. You have to, call, you have to go to dinner, you have to travel, you have to go on vacation with them, all sorts of things. And so I do think that there's, that question of who you are, who are you having fraternity with, or how, where's your brotherhood at this point? I think that's a great question for all priests, and it can come in different ways. And I don't know if you may not explicitly ask this question, but in terms of kind of where I go with it, I see it, there's different possibilities. One of them, for me, I would say the greatest sense of fraternity is just what you said, is my classmates from the seminary, because we spent 5 or 6 years together. I think some of my best friends from the seminary are still my best priest friends, even though we're not in the same diocese or the same part of the country. I went to the Midwest, to Mundelein, for seminary, and most of my friends are back there. And so I intentionally, that's really what I do for vacation, is I don't know if I've ever gone on a vacation where I wasn't with a brother priest since I was ordained. Because, again, that's the only way to do it. I mean, that's the only time to actually, I can call them, which I do. But in terms of seeing them, it's really a vacation opportunity. Within the diocese, we do have, you might have heard, Jesu Caritas groups. And so I have a group of that gets together once a month. And some of us get together more often. But I also have started something with Father Bill Watson, the 40 weeks program. There's one that takes place for priests. And so I also have a group of priests, of a half dozen priests, that are weekly checking in and monthly getting together for lunch for that. So there are some opportunities, but every priest has to find his own way. But you're right, it's really not optional if you want to have a healthy priesthood to have some way to find fraternity there.
13: Well, I know this, talking about this in relationship to lay people. I just happened to have some conversations last week with a couple of different guys that were both husbands and fathers, and asking them, hey, where do you find support, encouragement, accountability? Where do you find this sense of brotherhood in your own Catholic Christian walk as a disciple of Jesus? And the closest thing that I would hear back, the closest thing was the idea of an accountability partner.
15: Mm-hmm.
13: And those are often coming up as a way of battling against sin, and often it's battling against pornography. So that's sort of the context for a lot of guys today sort of backing their way into this idea of walking together in faith. And it tends to be focused, again, really mostly on accountability, but a rich sense of this idea that the Lord calls us to walk together. And in by walking together, we're going to go further, faster, farther. Mm-hmm. And the losses that happen, really the real losses that happen in our life of faith, because we don't have that, to use a Pope Francis word, accompaniment. We don't have that accompaniment. We end up settling for so much less than, I believe, what is God's best. So,
15: or not.
13: I'm going to let you respond to that after the break. We're up against a break. When we come back, Father Nagel is going to share very profoundly, I'm setting you up, Father, about what I just shared in terms of some of the losses that happen if we lack that sense of brotherhood, and the challenges that laymen have in applying it to his life as a priest. Back in a minute with more Sound Insight.
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13: Welcome back to Sound Insight. This is Tom Karnam with Father Kurt Nagel, and talking about five different sort of foundation stones for growing in faith today. And the first one we're talking about is priestly fraternity. And I just shared, Father Nagel, about fraternity, that sense of a call to brotherhood, a call to walk together in faith that lay people really struggle with, and men really struggle with. I just shared quite a bit. I'll let you just pick up anything that I had shared that you want to sort of leap off into.
15: I do think I'd start with just the layman and what you mentioned. And you mentioned that, you know, without support, brotherhood, you settle for so much less. I think it's even worse than that, though. I think sometimes you just fall away. It's not that you settle for less, but you actually drift from the faith. And I that's why I think it is really important to find some kind of, especially today. I mean, to be a faithful Catholic is to be strange and to be weird and to be out of step with most people in your workplace or your neighborhood. And so that in that situation, you know, again, we've talked in the past about these various books or ideas of the Benedict Option or whatever you want to call it, but the idea of a small community in which you're not weird or strange, but that you're normal and not just held accountable, but held up. So I do think that there's that sense of, and it may be a cliche or a stereotype, but I think men aren't as good at this as women in terms of just naturally forming these small groups. And so I think there has to be more intentionality behind that for men. I think it's necessary for both. But I think that I've just felt that men are more self-isolating, I think. And so the idea of getting out, and that, of course, means for priests, that priests have this, it's difficult. It's, and you're dealing with diocesan priests whose natural vocation is not community. Religious order priests, that's part of their call. And for diocesan priests, you know, we're not, not in, at least in that same sense of the religious priests, where that's part of who their own, that's what God's called them to be. So I do think there's that sense of need, especially today. It used to be that the culture itself would, you know, everybody, you weren't weird, you weren't strange. You know, to be a faithful Catholic was, at least to be a Christian on the whole in society, that was to be normal. And there was lots of ways in which it was just easier. So I do think these days this is a crucial element for everybody, priests included.
13: Well, yeah, and I like what you did. You really did up the stakes that how many lay people have literally just lost the faith,
15: mm-hmm.
13: fallen away from the faith, floated away from the faith, or rejected the faith because they didn't have the support, encouragement, and accountability of a brother in the Lord. I know that. I think efforts like Exodus 90
15: mm-hmm.
13: Picked up on
15: yes.
13: the power of get together for a distinct period of time and make more radical commitments. And guess what? You'll find the strength to do it if you do it together.
15: Yeah.
13: You know, it's a key to folks who are doing almost anything, any kind of, like, you know, running groups that are preparing for a marathon
15: right, right.
13: or workout groups so that you're, you know, cheering each other on, all of that.
15: I agree. I think that's Exodus 90 is a perfect example. It's temporary, but I would hope, you know, what if you were to continue that on? And I think part of it's a challenge is that it's really, you know, it's difficult. And so for some people, they look at the end and say, whew, I can't really wait till this is over. But the fraternity piece of that, you shouldn't get old. That's something to try to savor and to say from it. So I'm not sure exactly how, but I would hope that, you know, you could still get together and maybe calm down a little bit and then ramp back up for the next Lent, but have a year round, not Exodus 90, but Exodus 365.
13: Yeah, so for a number of years, I had a men's group that met once a week. And during Lent, we would get together at 5 in the morning and pray for an hour in front of the Blessed Sacrament, because that was the only time people could make it. And it's almost as if there's like a grace given for a season.
15: Mm-hmm.
13: And then there's the, let's say, enduring graces given to live out your typical way of life. And what I would emphasize was the idea of a commitment becomes integrated in your life when it's no longer a commitment. You're not thinking about it anymore.
15: Right.
13: You don't have to every week stop and say, am I going to do this again? No, that's not the reality. The reality is I'm going to do this. I don't even have to think about it.
15: Right.
13: And that's when you know it's deeply rooted in you. Well, Wait. Father Nagel, I want to shift to the second of these five, because I'm going to get through five with you.
15: Okay.
13: And it's going to... it's going to connect to the first one, but it'll get down to a more foundational thing, which isn't just our relationships with other brothers that the Lord establishes, but our relationship with the Lord as it comes to expression in prayer. Now, today's the Feast of St. Benedict of Nursia, and I think he's probably a saint that you feel more of a connection with when you think about maybe the life of prayer than the idea of getting together with a bunch of guys. And I'm contrasting, mm-hmm. You know what I'm doing, but the call to pray is, it seems to me, another one of those things that it's easy to let get crowded out of our lives, that we hear about it occasionally, but do we make it a firm, unthinkable thing to not take time to pray on a daily basis, because it's going to nurture our relationship with God, our first relationship?
15: I'd first say, I think that St. Benedict is actually good for both of these. His monasteries are a communion of brothers, but a school in the Lord. But you're right, there's a community of prayer. And anybody who's been in my parishes knows that this is probably maybe the top thing I pound into everybody. I preach about it regularly. I have what I call the 20 minutes of silent solitary prayer a day. I just say this is just, it's a necessary thing. Everybody needs at least 20 minutes a day of silent, solitary prayer. And where are you going to get that? We can work on that, but it has to happen if you're going to really grow in the Lord. Now, other things also have to happen. But this is a real challenge for people, but they can do it. As you say, even those men going at 5 o'clock to do a holy hour. Well, maybe you go at 5:30 and do a holy half hour. But given what growth of a soul towards God looks like, it's not going to happen unless there's dedicated time of silence and silent prayer with Him, and a dedicated time with Him. And so we can make that part of your life, not just a seasonal thing, but this has to be part of your life. So that's one of the central themes of my pastorate, is the necessary reality of individual prayer time with the Lord. Family time, prayer time is also public prayer, liturgy, those are important, obviously, but it has to be one-on-one time too. So that's a big thing for me.
13: I love that. And I know, just knowing you for, I don't know how many years now, Father, that theme, that 20 minutes a day set apart for the Lord. And I like what you emphasized, which was not doing other things too, not while you're driving,
15: right. Nope.
13: You know, not as you're walking. I mean, you can pray, I guess, while you're walking, but as a set apart, this is a set apart activity. Like one of the things that triggers Carrie, and my wife, when we're talking, is if someone's looking at their phone, right? If they're looking at their device while she's talking with them, she takes it as an affront. Mm-hmm. Like, this is very disrespectful. Look at the person in the eyes you're talking to. Put the device away. And it's just a non-negotiable standard. And I like that because it, in some ways, for me, links it to the idea of set apart everything in order to pay attention to God.
15: That's a great analogy, actually. And I do agree that what I'm talking about here, it doesn't necessarily have to be in the church or chapel, because that's not possible for some people. But it has to be you're by yourself with God, quiet, solitary. And it has to be, and again, you can go on your rosary walk later also, go to daily mass, you can do all sorts of things. But there has to be some time in which God, you can start to meditate and He can start to give you contemplative prayer. So there has to be that time where it's just the two of you. It's getting like marriage. That's an old cliche analogy, but every married couple needs alone time. It doesn't mean you don't love your kids. It doesn't mean you don't go on vacations. It doesn't mean all sorts of things. But you all need one-on-one time with the beloved, and that's what you need each day with Christ. So, it is a challenge. It's a challenge.
13: Well, let me ask you, Father. So let's say that people are hearing this and they're saying, okay, of course, what difference does it make? What is the impact on a life that follows this guidance?
15: So I would send them to the Carmelite saints, Teresa of Avila, John the Cross. But what it does, again, it's the whole idea of how a soul grows and develops, and the different stages that Teresa would call them the mansions of the soul. And there comes a time when the vocal prayers and liturgical prayers aren't enough. You have to engage in a one-on-one relationship, because the whole point is to go from where I'm praying and I'm active and I'm doing most of the work to allowing my soul to grow to such extent that now God says, okay, I'm going to start coming into you, and you can be more passive and I'm going to be active. And if you want to talk about anything more than just, holy, a pretty holy guy, but if you want to go higher than that, then God has to do the work. And that happens when you shut up, you be quiet, and you just sit there and you let Him pour Himself into you rather than you trying to pour yourself out to Him. And so that's what the silent solitary prayer is. And it's a long story, and there's more to it, but the idea of going from an active meditation where you're thinking about God and talking to God quietly just by yourself to where you're sitting and He is acting on you. That's the fourth mansion in the Teresa's scheme. That's what's necessary here, is that there's going to be an entirely different way to grow that's necessary if you're really going to become who God wants you to become in the spiritual life. So that's, I think if we don't do that, we stunt our growth and we stop it at a certain point and we say, this is this far and no farther.
13: So I'm going to, if I said people hear that and say, so what? What will be the actual fruits I experience in my day-to-day living if I am not praying versus if I am growing in the spiritual life? Well, what difference will it make day-to-day?
15: What happens is the only way you really grow in virtues ultimately is when God's life is in you. And you can do, you can go to a certain extent, but what really happens is when God is acting through you and in you, then you can be, then you can really become, the virtues will really start to happen in us. And so you become, again, God, a more God-filled person. So if you want to be charitable, loving, patient, courageous, etc., this is how it happens. This is when we talk about saints, you're not talking about miracles, you're talking about heroic virtue. That's the sign of a saint. And heroic virtue is the stuff that humans can't do, only God can do. And so if you think, you know, I just can't do this anymore, I can't do that. Well, God can. So the whole point is to get out of his way, empty yourself enough so that he can start to work in you more. So that's what the change is going to be. You'll be transformed in God. And so that would be, if you want to talk about a selling point, it's just this, don't you want to become everything that God wants you to be?
13: And the way that shows up, folks, if you're listening, do you ever feel a bit frustrated, like all my efforts are not helping me address the challenge I'm facing in my marriage, or the challenge I'm facing with my kids, or the challenge I'm facing at my work, or this other personal challenge that I'm facing to become unbound and set free? Well, you may be leaving God's power on the sidelines.
15: Right.
13: The Lord's ready to step in and bring his power to bear that will set you free and then give you peace that, wow, I didn't have to try so hard.
15: Instead, I try to do it myself and I can't. Why don't I let just God do it for me and in me? That's the difference, is, you know, I can't do these things myself. I try, but it never really works too well. So why don't I move out of the way and let God more into my life so that he's the one doing it in me?
13: Well, and isn't that one of the most incredible fruits is that, in to use a phrase from Pope Benedict, God becomes the living God, not just a concept in the mind,
15: right, exactly.
13: But the living God who is actively at work in and through my life.
15: Exactly. Yes.
13: The commitment isn't so much to pray. The commitment is to God through prayer.
15: Mm-hmm.
13: That, you know, I want God to be really the God of the universe, the God who's my Father, the Blessed Trinity, the one who's my Savior, the one who is my beloved. I want to know that God, and that God then becomes everything for me. And how could I possibly flee from prayer? Because it takes me away from that time where I'm growing to know and love and longing to serve and be with my beloved.
15: One thing I would state, though, is when I talk about, when the tradition talks about this silent, solitary, one-on-one time with God, that we give God some room there

0: him room to work, and he loves to work when you're quiet and at peace. And so don't use too many words during these times. But we're not very good at being quiet.
1: Beautiful insight, Father. Insights, just sharing. It's so fun. Let's call them fundamental, right? To being a human being, and also to being elevated and living as a child of God, is letting God take the initiative. And that's all presuming that we actually expect that the living God sees me, knows me, and is choosing to come to me in prayer right now. That's how much He, this infinite God who created the universe, wants to communicate in the intimacy of my prayer time. Is an astounding thought. It should leave us just open-mouthed with awe and wonder that this God longs to communicate to me in an intimate and tender and transformative way.
0: Amen. That's certainly true. And sometimes it's going to feel that way, and sometimes it's not. And it doesn't matter, because it's still happening either way. So everything you said is true. And sometimes we get that consolation that it becomes clear to us. Sometimes it doesn't. But God has His own reasons for that too, the dryness or the difficulty, the arid times in prayer. Again, this is all about learning more about prayer, but that can also be very valuable. It's a complicated subject, but this is what's happening, and God, anytime we want to give Him time, He's not like He's going to say, oh, wait a minute, I'm not ready for you. He's waiting there.
1: Amen. That's Father Kurt Nagel. This is Tom Curran. You're listening to Sound Insight today on this Feast of St. Benedict. We're talking about several themes that are just sort of foundational to our life as disciples. We're up against a break. When we come back, we're going to move on to the third one, which links very tightly to the one we just discussed. Back in a minute with more Sound Insight.
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1: Welcome back to the program. This is Tom Curran. It's great to be with you today and with Father Kurt Nagel. Father Nagel, you were just talking about the reality of prayer. We don't have a lot of control over when we're going to experience the intimate consolations that are communicated in a secret way by the Lord and in touching the depths of our hearts. And other times it'll be very dry. It brings me to my third theme, a particular virtue, hilaritas or hilarity, which is the virtue of not taking ourselves too seriously. And the way I discussed it last Thursday, Father Nagel, I'd love to hear your reflections on it, was that a person who's not taking themselves too seriously, it finds it easier to surrender control over situations that are part of one's life that you just can't get in line by yourself. And you were just sharing some reflections about prayer that I think align beautifully with that theme of hilaritas, of not taking oneself too seriously, but taking seriously the reality that God engages with us, that He takes us seriously.
0: You know, this is an interesting point. I hadn't really thought about hilaritas as one of the five when you first mentioned them this afternoon, I mean today, but it's true. I think it comes to the joyfulness of the saints, in which there's a sense of which, you know, hey, God, this is not only this is your church, but talking about myself, hey, this is your soul, this is your person. You've got this, and so I can relax. Now, it doesn't mean that I don't have sorrows. It doesn't mean that I don't have lots of things I necessarily

0: need to do. But God, you've got this. You've got me. And so that idea of the lightness of heart, I guess, is something the way I would phrase it, maybe, saying that I'm not worried about the end result. If I'm open to God, if I'm docile to the Spirit, I know He's got me, and I'm going to end up in a good place. So, again, I think that rather than sort of gritting my teeth through life in the spiritual life, I don't think gritting your teeth in the spiritual life is ultimately a sign of God's presence.
1: Yeah, amen. And I got to tell you, it's easy to get frustrated, especially in relationship situations. So, for instance, I know that it's easy to get frustrated with kids during the summer months, especially teenagers, if they're not stepping up. Mm-hmm. It's like, what are you doing? You're wasting your time. But they're not valuing the things that we value. They don't see the same way we see. And so a little bit of hilaritas can complement the efforts to drive forward teenagers. Now, you never have that experience with parishioners, I'm sure.
0: Oh, I'm sure. I think that's what I was thinking about, saying, hey, that sounds like my life as a parish pastor.
1: Yeah.
0: But
1: that is funny.
0: It's
1: okay.
0: It's true.
1: The fourth one is the other manifestation of hilaritas, which is not so much about surrendering control, but a willingness to engage with courage. That hilaritas, one of the images of hilaritas, you've heard me share this before, is the paladin, the front guard who would go forward into battle with their hoods thrown back, singing in full voice as they are about to engage the enemy as the front, the point of the spear. That you can do that sense of courageous engagement with a sense of this, again, this freedom. This freedom that says, I'm not going to hold back. I'm not going to withdraw. I'm not going to diminish, but I'm going to engage. And how hilaritas can help release that as well.
0: I think the whole idea of courage, the virtue of fortitude, the wanting to engage, I think it's one of the very attractive virtues for people. I think many of us don't see ourselves that way, whether it's in terms of physical courage, but moral courage, perseverance, the courage of fortitude, of patience, as Thomas Aquinas talks about it, this idea that that's not us, and we're always attracted to other people who show fortitude and courage and a willingness to engage. That's always attractive, no matter what the motivation is. Even if it's not a very good motivation, we're still impressed by people who have it. And that's why I think, again, this idea of letting God into our lives, recognizing that, hey, you know what? I'm on God's side, and God is with me. And so, I know that I'm on the winning side, and so let me just engage as God wants me to, and great things are going to happen. I think it requires an openness to a faith and God and the virtue that God will bring us. So I think that's just like this wonderful, it's this lightness of heart, as you said, the singing, singing going to battle. I think that's how I would describe it. But to recognize that, hey, we are engaged in a battle, and so my life is full of meaning because I'm the point of the spear of the celestial movement of God's will. And so whoever I am and whatever I'm doing, if I'm doing His will, I'm moving forward the kingdom in that way. And so, again, something happy happens when I realize, hey, this is, my life is so valuable and so important because it's so connected with this God who's at the foundation of everything. So, again, that idea of engagement, and there's nothing like being, I don't know if you were on how many sports teams you were on as a young man or a student, Tom, but there's a feeling of knowing that you're on a good team. You say, we're good. We may not win every game, but we're good. And so there's just a confidence and a camaraderie that goes with that. And so I think of that in terms of the church and the body of Christ too, saying, hey, we're the best team. There may be stumbles and falls, but we're it. And so it's just a great feeling compared to somebody that's always, we're kind of losers here. No, we're not. So that's kind of a long rambling answer to what you just mentioned as far as what it sort of sparks up in me.
1: I love that. I never thought about that before as an example of when you're on a good team. And the answer is yes, that's right. Yes, yes, yes. You have that natural sense of confidence.
0: Right.
1: And I love that because I think today that Catholics could use a little bit more of that.
0: Yes.
1: When we step out into the public square and especially in situations where it's clear that we're in a battle and we're standing against the dominant message that's politically correct today, that takes some courage, but to do it with joviality, to do it with a sense of hilarity, I think would be rooted in the confidence that we come from a faith that's been given to us by the Lord God Himself. We're on the winning team.
0: You know, I think an example of us not doing that very well is after the Dobbs decision. I was thinking, where's the joy? I mean, I think that in America, Catholics, we're almost kind of apologizing for winning, in some sense. That's what I felt like, that there wasn't like the celebration of all we've did for so many years, and lives are going to be saved. And yes, it is divisive, and yes, we do have to be careful about our society and et cetera, et cetera. But this was the victory we've been working on. Where's the champagne celebration? And the call to arms, like, so I guess for me there was a lack of that sort of attitude in all of our reactions. And even back in our archdiocese, there were a few churches who were vandalized and things like this in the days after that. But in some ways, that should be like a battle scar, a victorious battle scar in the sense of, okay, we don't want that to happen. It's too bad. We're not looking for it. But the fact that it happens means that, again, this is what a battle is, and it shows that, we're in the fight. And so that's the kind of attitude I was looking for, and I'm including myself in this as sort of a critique, saying, so where's the joy? We just won.
1: Amen. That's beautiful. That's Father Kurt Nagel sharing today. Father, I'd love to jump in and say more, but we're up against a break. When we come back, I've got one more theme to discuss with you, Father. Back in a minute with more Sound Insight.
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1: Welcome back to the program. Father Kurt Nagel is with me today. This is Tom Curran, listening to Sound Insight. And just laying out some fundamental themes that are important if we're going to grow as disciples. And these are things that sometimes are just left on the sidelines by Catholics and just trying to call them out in the open. So the last theme that we'll talk about today, Father, is the power of the Holy Spirit. And that is, I think, a theme that, once again, is sadly too prominent in the lives of Catholics, that we've been baptized, received the gift of the Spirit, been confirmed, received that additional outpouring that is supposed to be our personal Pentecost. We've received spiritual gifts. We have this anointing available to us. And yet, it doesn't often look like that many Catholics are living a post-Pentecost life of faith that is zealously moving out into the world to proclaim Christ come what may. And it feels like too many of us have not accessed the power of God that the Holy Spirit is intending to be as this gift from God to help us be transformed.
0: You know, this is, I would agree, and it's sort of a good reality check for me as well. In some ways, it sort of goes back to the last point that I just made, because I think the Holy Spirit is what allows us to, both the hilaritas and also this courage to engage. I mean, I think you're talking about the Holy Spirit there and working within us. And I do think, first off, I think this time that we're in, it is. I think it can act as sort of a spirit suppressant in some ways, because of all the things that are going on. I think there's a spiritual element to what's happening in the world today, obviously. And so I do think there's this idea of, okay, how can we suppress the spirit? How can we cover it up and stuff? That I think that that's something we fight against. And I think that's just even in my own life, the idea of that the world is making it more challenging to step out and to be faithful. This is a theme that we've had all day here. If you want to talk about the brotherhood, the difficulty of prayer, all these sorts of things, there's a common theme here of the challenges this particular time. But I've seen, in terms of even my own priesthood, the change of my parishes in recent times, and et cetera, I think the idea of the Spirit theme, the Holy Spirit theme, I think that was in some ways more present in my last parish, that it has to be re-engaged and reignited. And I think that's a small example personally, but I think for lots of people, you would say that, well, lots of people never even experienced it, or at least not experienced it, acknowledged it, or themselves recognized that this was a reality. So I do think that this is a time in which the idea of the Holy Spirit's gifts, powers, graces, we better start to tap into them, because that's going to be necessary. Because, again, the idea of fighting and the struggle against these powers, it has to be there. And so, amen, I agree with you, but I also say that I'm speaking to myself there too.
1: Well, it's an admirable thing to have that sense of humility and to be able to say it out loud. My hope is it's also an encouragement to folks that are listening to say, as you hear Father Nagel, like, we all have room to grow. We're all striving to go deeper, and the riches of God are inexhaustible. And so no matter how much you know of the Lord or of the spiritual life and what are the beautiful riches of our Catholic tradition are, there's still more to be embraced. There's still more to be appropriated. Father Nagel, there's about a minute left in the program. I'd love to just have you just share in the final minute anything that you'd take away from the program or anything you'd want to leave us with.
0: I just think that this whole idea of the five, these 5 points, it does point to, first of all, this could be a really exciting life, but it's a challenging life. All of those things are possible, and probably we've experienced some of them in different degrees, but I think we do tend to sell ourselves short when we just go to Mass and just sort of do the usual stuff. Where is the brotherhood? Am I growing in prayer? Do I have any, not just friends in the church, but brothers and sisters that take place, that react with me and live with the faith with me outside of church time? That whole idea of a heart on fire, but also lifted by the Spirit. All of those sort of things just point to kind of like the beauty and the dynamism of the Catholic life. And so if that's not our reality, then again, to open ourselves to the Spirit, Holy Spirit, to say, I know that's what you want for me. Show me, convert me into such a situation where I can experience this, because right now my life is not that, but it could be. And so if the faith is boring, or it's cold, or it seems kind of dead, well, that's on me. This is the whole point of life. So I applaud you, for Tom, for bringing these things up and challenging all of us to, open ourselves up to the Spirit.
1: Amen. Thank you, Father Nagel. I appreciate your, I love how you share just truthfully, just from the heart, and just being able to engage with me in the way that you do. It's very refreshing, and it's a blessing. So thank you. That's Father Kurt Nagel. This is Tom Curran. We're up against the end of our program. Thank you so much for listening. Join me tomorrow for more Sound Insight.
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6: In saying the rosary, Mary invites us to join her on a journey through the life of Jesus. In it, the Holy Spirit asks us to imitate the faith and love of the Mother of our Savior. Because we say the rosary with our body and our spirit, it should touch us at every level of our being. It is no monotonous ritual, but a deeply contemplative Christian prayer.

0: In the name of the Father, and of the Son, and of the Holy Spirit. I believe in God, the Father Almighty, creator of heaven and earth, and in Jesus Christ, his only Son, our Lord, who was conceived by the Holy Spirit, born of the Virgin Mary, suffered under Pontius Pilate, was crucified, died, and was buried. He descended into hell. The third day he rose again from the dead. He ascended into heaven and sits at the right hand of God, the Father Almighty, from whence he shall come to judge the living and the dead.
1: I believe in the Holy Spirit, the Holy Catholic Church, the communion of saints, the forgiveness of sins, the resurrection of the body, and life everlasting. Amen.
0: Our Father, who art in heaven, hallowed be thy name. Thy kingdom come, thy will be done on earth as it is in heaven.
1: Give us this day our daily bread, and forgive us our trespasses, as we forgive those who trespass against us. And lead us not into temptation, but deliver us from evil.
0: Hail Mary, full of grace, the Lord is with thee. Blessed art thou among women, and blessed is the fruit of thy womb, Jesus.
1: Holy Mary, Mother of God, pray for us sinners, now and at the hour of our death. Amen.
0: Hail Mary, full of grace, the Lord is with thee. Blessed art thou among women, and blessed is the fruit of thy womb, Jesus.
1: Holy Mary, Mother of God, pray for us sinners, now and at the hour of our death. Amen.
0: Hail Mary, full of grace, the Lord is with thee. Blessed art thou among women, and blessed is the fruit of thy womb, Jesus.
1: Holy Mary, Mother of God, pray for us sinners, now and at the hour of our death. Amen.
0: Glory be to the Father, and to the Son, and to the Holy Spirit.
1: As it was in the beginning, is now, and ever shall be, world without end. Amen.
0: The first joyful mystery, the Annunciation. Because of the foreseen merits of Jesus, God the Father kept Mary free from all stain of original sin. I am the Immaculate Conception, she told Bernadette at Lourdes. It was to this sinless virgin that the angel Gabriel came and asked her to become the mother of the Son of God. In faith, Mary replied, I am the handmaid of the Lord. Be it done unto me according to your word. At that moment, the Holy Spirit overshadowed her, and Jesus was conceived in Mary's womb. Our Father, who art in heaven, hallowed be thy name. Thy kingdom come, thy will be done on earth as it is in heaven.
1: Give us this day our daily bread, and forgive us our trespasses, as we forgive those who trespass against us. And lead us not into temptation, but deliver us from evil.
0: Hail Mary, full of grace, the Lord is with thee. Blessed art thou among women, and blessed is the fruit of thy womb, Jesus.
1: Holy Mary, Mother of God, pray for us sinners, now and at the hour of our death. Amen.
0: Hail Mary, full of grace, the Lord is with thee. Blessed art thou among women, and blessed is the fruit of

0: Blessed is the fruit of thy womb, Jesus.
1: Holy Mary, Mother of God, pray for us sinners, now and at the hour of our death. Amen.
0: Hail Mary, full of grace, the Lord is with thee. Blessed art thou among women, and blessed is the fruit of thy womb, Jesus.
1: Holy Mary, Mother of God, pray for us sinners, now and at the hour of our death. Amen.
0: Hail Mary, full of grace, the Lord is with thee. Blessed art thou among women, and blessed is the fruit of thy womb, Jesus.
1: Holy Mary, Mother of God, pray for us sinners, now and at the hour of our death. Amen.
0: Hail Mary, full of grace, the Lord is with thee. Blessed art thou among women, and blessed is the fruit of thy womb, Jesus.
1: Holy Mary, Mother of God, pray for us sinners, now and at the hour of our death. Amen.
0: Hail Mary, full of grace, the Lord is with thee. Blessed art thou among women, and blessed is the fruit of thy womb, Jesus.
1: Holy Mary, Mother of God, pray for us sinners, now and at the hour of our death. Amen.
0: Hail Mary, full of grace, the Lord is with thee. Blessed art thou among women, and blessed is the fruit of thy womb, Jesus.
1: Holy Mary, Mother of God, pray for us sinners, now and at the hour of our death. Amen.
0: Hail Mary, full of grace, the Lord is with thee. Blessed art thou among women, and blessed is the fruit of thy womb, Jesus.
1: Holy Mary, Mother of God, pray for us sinners, now and at the hour of our death. Amen.
0: Hail Mary, full of grace, the Lord is with thee. Blessed art thou among women, and blessed is the fruit of thy womb, Jesus.
1: Holy Mary, Mother of God, pray for us sinners, now and at the hour of our death. Amen.
0: Glory be to the Father, and to the Son, and to the Holy Spirit.
1: As it was in the beginning, is now, and ever shall be, world without end. Amen.
0: O my Jesus, forgive us our sins, save us from the fires of hell, and lead all souls to heaven, especially those most in need of your mercy. The second joyful mystery, the Visitation. Elizabeth is overjoyed with Mary's visit. She feels blessed by the presence of Jesus in Mary's womb, and she is filled with the Holy Spirit. Blessed are you among women, and blessed is the fruit of your womb, she cries. Mary replies, My soul magnifies the Lord, and my spirit rejoices in God my Savior. May we always be willing to proclaim Mary blessed, because Jesus is the fruit of her womb. Our Father who art in heaven, hallowed be thy name. Thy kingdom come, thy will be done on earth as it is in heaven.
1: Give us this day our daily bread, and forgive us our trespasses, as we forgive those who trespass against us. And lead us not into temptation, but deliver us from evil.
0: Hail Mary, full of grace, the Lord is with thee. Blessed art thou among women, and blessed is the fruit of thy womb, Jesus.
1: Holy Mary, Mother of God, pray for us sinners, now and at the hour of our death. Amen.
0: Hail Mary, full of grace, the Lord is with thee. Blessed art thou among women, and blessed is the fruit of thy womb, Jesus.
1: Holy Mary, Mother of God, pray for us sinners, now and at the hour of our death. Amen.
0: Hail Mary, full of grace, the Lord is with thee. Blessed art thou among women, and blessed is the fruit of thy womb, Jesus.
1: Holy Mary, Mother of God, pray for us sinners, now and at the hour of our death. Amen.
0: Hail Mary, full of grace, the Lord is with thee. Blessed art thou among women, and blessed is the fruit of thy womb, Jesus.
1: Holy Mary, Mother of God, pray for us sinners, now and at the hour of our death. Amen.
0: Hail Mary, full of grace, the Lord is with thee. Blessed art thou among women, and blessed is the fruit of thy womb, Jesus.
1: Holy Mary, Mother of God, pray for us sinners, now and at the hour of our death. Amen.
0: Hail Mary, full of grace, the Lord is with thee. Blessed art thou among women, and blessed is the fruit of thy womb, Jesus.
1: Holy Mary, Mother of God, pray for us sinners, now and at the hour of our death. Amen.
0: Hail Mary, full of grace, the Lord is with thee. Blessed art thou among women, and blessed is the fruit of thy womb, Jesus.
1: Holy Mary, Mother of God, pray for us sinners, now and at the hour of our death. Amen.
0: Hail Mary, full of grace, the Lord is with thee. Blessed art thou among women, and blessed is the fruit of thy womb, Jesus.
1: Holy Mary, Mother of God, pray for us sinners, now and at the hour of our death. Amen.
0: Hail Mary, full of grace, the Lord is with thee. Blessed art thou among women, and blessed is the fruit of thy womb, Jesus.
1: Holy Mary, Mother of God, pray for us sinners, now and at the hour of our death. Amen.
0: Hail Mary, full of grace, the Lord is with thee. Blessed art thou among women, and blessed is the fruit of thy womb, Jesus.
1: Holy Mary, Mother of God, pray for us sinners, now and at the hour of our death. Amen.
0: Glory be to the Father, and to the Son, and to the Holy Spirit.
1: As it was in the beginning, is now, and ever shall be, world without end. Amen.
0: O my Jesus, forgive us our sins, save us from the fires of hell, and lead all souls to heaven, especially those most in need of your mercy. The third joyful mystery, the birth of Jesus. Jesus was born among the poor to teach us that true riches are to be found in Him. We pray that God will protect us from the worship of material things and give us a love for poor people everywhere. Our Father who art in heaven, hallowed be thy name. Thy kingdom come, thy will be done on earth as it is in heaven.
1: Give us this day our daily bread, and forgive us our trespasses, as we forgive those who trespass against us. And lead us not into temptation, but deliver us from evil.
0: Hail Mary, full of grace, the Lord is with thee. Blessed art thou among women, and blessed is the fruit of thy womb, Jesus.
1: Holy Mary, Mother of God, pray for us sinners, now and at the hour of our death. Amen.
0: Hail Mary, full of grace, the Lord is with thee. Blessed art thou among women, and blessed is the fruit of thy womb, Jesus.
1: Holy Mary, Mother of God, pray for us sinners, now and at the hour of our death. Amen.
0: Hail Mary, full of grace, the Lord is with thee. Blessed art thou among women, and blessed is the fruit of thy womb, Jesus.
1: Holy Mary, Mother of God, pray for us sinners, now and at the hour of our death. Amen.
0: Hail Mary, full of grace, the Lord is with thee. Blessed art thou among women, and blessed is the fruit of thy womb, Jesus.
1: Holy Mary, Mother of God, pray for us sinners, now and at the hour of our death. Amen.
0: Hail Mary, full of grace, the Lord is with thee. Blessed art thou among women, and blessed is the fruit of thy womb, Jesus.
1: Holy Mary, Mother of God, pray for us sinners, now and at the hour of our death. Amen.
0: Hail Mary, full of grace, the Lord is with thee. Blessed art thou among women, and blessed is the fruit of thy womb, Jesus.
1: Holy Mary, Mother of God, pray for us sinners, now and at the hour of our death. Amen.
0: Hail Mary, full of grace, the Lord is with thee. Blessed art thou among women, and blessed is the fruit of thy womb, Jesus.
1: Holy Mary, Mother of God, pray for us sinners, now and at the hour of our death. Amen.
0: Hail Mary, full of grace, the Lord is with thee. Blessed art thou among women, and blessed is the fruit of thy womb, Jesus.
1: Holy Mary, Mother of God, pray for us sinners, now and at the hour of our death. Amen.
0: Hail Mary, full of grace, the Lord is with thee. Blessed art thou among women, and blessed is the fruit of thy womb, Jesus.
1: Holy Mary, Mother of God, pray for us sinners, now and at the hour of our death. Amen.
0: Hail Mary, full of grace, the Lord is with thee. Blessed art thou among women, and blessed is the fruit of thy womb, Jesus.
1: Holy Mary, Mother of God, pray for us sinners, now and at the hour of our death. Amen.
0: Glory be to the Father, and to the Son, and to the Holy Spirit.
1: As it was in the beginning, is now, and ever shall be, world without end. Amen.
0: O my Jesus, forgive us our sins, save us from the fires of hell, and lead all souls to heaven, especially those most in need of your mercy. The fourth joyful mystery, the presentation of Jesus in the temple. When Mary and Joseph came to present Jesus to the Father in the temple, Simeon the prophet told her, "This child is destined for the falling and the rising of many in Israel." To Mary herself he said, "And a sword will pierce your own soul too." We pray for the courage to stand with Christ, no matter what it may cost us. Our Father, who art in heaven, hallowed be thy name. Thy kingdom come, thy will be done on earth as it is in heaven.
1: Give us this day our daily bread, and forgive us our trespasses, as we forgive those who trespass against us. And lead us not into temptation, but deliver us from evil.
0: Hail Mary, full of grace, the Lord is with thee. Blessed art thou among women, and blessed is the fruit of thy womb, Jesus.
1: Holy Mary, Mother of God, pray for us sinners, now and at the hour of our death. Amen.
0: Hail Mary, full of grace, the Lord is with thee. Blessed art thou among women, and blessed is the fruit of thy womb, Jesus.
1: Holy Mary, Mother of God, pray for us sinners, now and at the hour of our death. Amen.
0: Hail Mary, full of grace, the Lord is with thee. Blessed art thou among women, and blessed is the fruit of thy womb, Jesus.
1: Holy Mary, Mother of God, pray for us sinners, now and at the hour of our death. Amen.
0: Hail Mary, full of grace, the Lord is with thee. Blessed art thou among women, and blessed is the fruit of thy womb, Jesus.
1: Holy Mary, Mother of God, Pray for us sinners, now and at the hour of our death. Amen.
0: Hail Mary, full of grace, the Lord is with thee. Blessed art thou among women, and blessed is the fruit of thy womb, Jesus.

0: women, and blessed is the fruit of thy womb, Jesus.
1: Holy Mary, Mother of God, pray for us sinners, now and at the hour of our death. Amen.
0: Hail Mary, full of grace, the Lord is with thee. Blessed art thou among women, and blessed is the fruit of thy womb, Jesus.
1: Holy

0: Blessed art thou among women, and blessed is the fruit of thy womb, Jesus.
1: Holy Mary, Mother of God, pray for us sinners, now and at the hour of our death. Amen.
0: Hail Mary, full of grace, the Lord is with thee. Blessed art thou among women, and blessed is the fruit of thy womb, Jesus.
1: Holy Mary, Mother of God, pray for us sinners, now and at the hour of our death. Amen.
0: Glory be to the Father, and to the Son, and to the Holy Spirit.
1: As it was in the beginning, is now, and ever shall be, world without end. Amen.
0: O my Jesus, forgive us our sins, save us from the fires of hell, and lead all souls to heaven, especially those most in need of your mercy. The fifth joyful mystery, the finding of Jesus in the temple. After the loss of Jesus, Mary and Joseph found him in the temple. Jesus' explanation, "Did you not know that I must be in my Father's house?" was one they found hard to understand. With faith like Mary's, let us ponder in our hearts the many events of our lives that we find difficult to understand. Our Father, who art in heaven, hallowed be thy name. Thy kingdom come, thy will be done on earth as it is in heaven.
1: Give us this day our daily bread, and forgive us our trespasses, as we forgive those who trespass against us. And lead us not into temptation, but deliver us from evil.
0: Hail Mary, full of grace, the Lord is with thee. Blessed art thou among women, and blessed is the fruit of thy womb, Jesus.
1: Holy Mary, Mother of God, pray for us sinners, now and at the hour of our death. Amen.
0: Hail Mary, full of grace, the Lord is with thee. Blessed art thou among women, and blessed is the fruit of thy womb, Jesus.
1: Holy Mary, Mother of God, pray for us sinners, now and at the hour of our death. Amen.
0: Hail Mary, full of grace, the Lord is with thee. Blessed art thou among women, and blessed is the fruit of thy womb, Jesus.
1: Holy Mary, Mother of God, pray for us sinners, now and at the hour of our death. Amen.
0: Hail Mary, full of grace, the Lord is with thee. Blessed art thou among women, and blessed is the fruit of thy womb, Jesus.
1: Holy Mary, Mother of God, pray for us sinners, now and at the hour of our death. Amen.
0: Hail Mary, full of grace, the Lord is with thee. Blessed art thou among women, and blessed is the fruit of thy womb, Jesus.

0: art thou among women, and blessed is the fruit of thy womb, Jesus.
1: Holy Mary, Mother of God, pray for us sinners, now and at the hour of our death. Amen.
0: Hail Mary, full of grace, the Lord is with thee. Blessed art thou among women, and blessed is the fruit of thy womb, Jesus.
1: Holy Mary, Mother of God, pray for us sinners, now and at the hour of our death. Amen.
0: Hail Mary, full of grace, the Lord is with thee. Blessed art thou among women, and blessed is the fruit of thy womb, Jesus.
1: Holy Mary, Mother of God, pray for us sinners, now and at the hour of our death.
0: Hail Mary, full of grace, the Lord is with thee. Blessed art thou among women, and blessed is the fruit of thy womb, Jesus.
1: Holy Mary, Mother of God, pray for us sinners, now and at the hour of our death. Amen.
0: Hail Mary, full of grace, the Lord is with thee. Blessed art thou among women, and blessed is the fruit of thy womb, Jesus.
1: Holy Mary, Mother of God, pray for us sinners, now and at the hour of our death. Amen.
0: Glory be to the Father, and to the Son, and to the Holy Spirit.
1: As it was in the beginning, is now, and ever shall be, world without end. Amen.
0: O my Jesus, forgive us our sins, save us from the fires of hell, and lead all souls to heaven, especially those most in need of your mercy. Hail, Holy Queen, Mother of Mercy, hail our life, our sweetness, and our hope. To thee do we cry, poor banished children of Eve. To thee do we send up our sighs, mourning and weeping in this valley of tears. Turn then, most gracious Advocate, thine eyes of mercy towards us, and after this our exile, show unto us the blessed fruit of thy womb, Jesus. O clement, O loving, O sweet Virgin Mary. Pray for us, O Holy Mother of God,
1: that we may be made worthy of the promises of Christ.
0: Let us pray. O God, whose only begotten Son, by his life, death, and resurrection, has purchased for us the rewards of eternal life, grant, we beseech thee, that meditating on these mysteries in the most holy rosary of the Blessed Virgin Mary, we may imitate what they contain and obtain what they promise, through the same Christ our Lord.

0: The Chaplet of Divine Mercy.
1: In the name of the Father, and of the Son, and of the Holy Spirit. Amen.
2: You expired, Jesus, but the source of life gushed forth for souls, and the ocean of mercy opened up for the whole world. O fount of life, unfathomable divine mercy, envelop the whole world and empty yourself out upon us.
0: O blood and water, which gush forth from the heart of Jesus as a fountain of mercy for us, I trust in you. O blood and water, which gush forth from the heart of Jesus as a fountain of mercy for us, I trust in you. O blood and water, which gush forth from the heart of Jesus as a fountain of mercy for us, I trust in you.
2: Our Father, who art in heaven, hallowed be thy name. Thy kingdom come, thy will be done on earth as it is in heaven.
0: Give us this day our daily bread, and forgive us our trespasses, as we forgive those who trespass against us. And lead us not into temptation, but deliver us from evil. Amen.
2: Hail Mary, full of grace, the Lord is with you. Blessed are you among women, and blessed is the fruit of your womb, Jesus.
0: Holy Mary, Mother of God, pray for us sinners now and at the hour of our death. Amen.
2: I believe in God, the Father Almighty, creator of heaven and earth, and in Jesus Christ, his only Son, our Lord, who was conceived by the Holy Spirit, born of the Virgin Mary, suffered under Pontius Pilate, was crucified, died, and was buried. He descended into hell. On the third day, he rose again from the dead. He ascended into heaven and is seated at the right hand of God, the Father Almighty. From there, he will come to judge the living and the dead.
0: I believe in the Holy Spirit, the Holy Catholic Church, the communion of saints, the forgiveness of sins, the resurrection of the body, and life everlasting. Amen.
2: Eternal Father, I offer you the body and blood, soul and divinity of your dearly beloved Son, our Lord Jesus Christ, in atonement for our sins and those of the whole world. For the sake of his sorrowful passion,
0: have mercy on us and on the whole world.
2: For the sake of his sorrowful passion,
0: have mercy on us and on the whole world.
2: For the sake of his sorrowful passion,
0: have mercy on us and on the whole world.
2: For the sake of his sorrowful passion,
0: have mercy on us and on the whole world.
2: For the sake of his sorrowful passion,
0: have mercy on us and on the whole world.
2: For the sake of his sorrowful passion,
0: have mercy on us and on the whole world.
2: For the sake of his sorrowful passion,
0: have mercy on us and on the whole world.
2: For the sake of his sorrowful passion,
0: have mercy on us and on the whole world.
2: For the sake of his sorrowful passion,
0: have mercy on us and on the whole world.
2: For the sake of his sorrowful passion,
0: have mercy on us and on the whole world.
2: Eternal Father, I offer you the body and blood, soul and divinity of your dearly beloved Son, our Lord Jesus Christ, in atonement for our sins and those of the whole world. For the sake of his sorrowful passion,
0: have mercy on us and on the whole world.
2: For the sake of his sorrowful passion,
0: have mercy on us and on the whole world.
2: For the sake of his sorrowful passion,
0: have mercy on us and on the whole world.
2: For the sake of his sorrowful passion,
0: have mercy on us and on the whole world.
2: For the sake of his sorrowful passion,
0: have mercy on us and on the whole world.
2: For the sake of his sorrowful passion,
0: have mercy on us and on the whole world.
2: For the sake of his sorrowful passion,
0: have mercy on us and on the whole world.
2: For the sake of his sorrowful passion,
0: have mercy on us and on the whole world.
2: For the sake of his sorrowful passion,
0: have mercy on us and on the whole world.
2: For the sake of his sorrowful passion,
0: have mercy on us and on the whole world.
2: Eternal Father, I offer you the body and blood, soul and divinity of your dearly beloved Son, our Lord Jesus Christ, in atonement for our sins and those of the whole world. For the sake of his sorrowful passion,
0: have mercy on us and on the whole world.
2: For the sake of his sorrowful passion,
0: have mercy on us and on the whole world.
2: For the sake of his sorrowful passion,
0: have mercy on us and on the whole world.
2: For the sake of his sorrowful passion,
0: have mercy on us and on the whole world.
2: For the sake of his sorrowful passion,
0: have mercy on us and on the whole world.
2: For the sake of his sorrowful passion,
0: have mercy on us and on the whole world.
2: For the sake of his sorrowful passion,
0: have mercy on us and on the whole world.
2: For the sake of his sorrowful passion,
0: have mercy on us and on the whole world.
2: For the sake of his sorrowful passion,
0: have mercy on us and on the whole world.
2: For the sake of his sorrowful passion,
0: have mercy on us and on the whole world.
2: Eternal Father, I offer you the body and blood, soul, and divinity of your dearly beloved Son, our Lord Jesus Christ, in atonement for our sins and those of the whole world. For the sake of his sorrowful passion,
0: have mercy on us and on the whole world.
2: For the sake of his sorrowful passion,
0: have mercy on us and on the whole world.
2: For the sake of his sorrowful passion,
0: have mercy on us and on the whole world.
2: For the sake of his sorrowful passion,
0: have mercy on us and on the whole world.
2: For the sake of his sorrowful passion,
0: have mercy on us and on the whole world.
2: For the sake of his sorrowful passion,
0: have mercy on us and on the whole world.
2: For the sake of his sorrowful passion,
0: have mercy on us and on the whole world.
2: For the sake of his sorrowful passion,
0: have mercy on us and on the whole world.
2: For the sake of his sorrowful passion,
0: have mercy on us and on the whole world.
2: For the sake of his sorrowful passion,
0: have mercy on us and on the whole world.
2: Eternal Father, I offer you the body and blood, soul and divinity of your dearly beloved Son, our Lord Jesus Christ, in atonement for our sins and those of the whole world. For the sake of his sorrowful passion,
0: have mercy on us and on the whole world.
2: For the sake of his sorrowful passion,
0: have mercy on us and on the whole world.
2: For the sake of his sorrowful passion,
0: have mercy on us and on the whole world.
2: For the sake of his sorrowful passion,
0: have mercy on us and on the whole world.
2: For the sake of his sorrowful passion,
0: have mercy on us and on the whole world.
2: For the sake of his sorrowful passion,
0: have mercy on us and on the whole world.
2: For the sake of his sorrowful passion,
0: have mercy on us and on the whole world.
2: For the sake of his sorrowful passion,
0: have mercy on us and on the whole world.
2: For the sake of his sorrowful passion,
0: have mercy on us and on the whole world.
2: For the sake of his sorrowful passion,
0: have mercy on us and on the whole world.
1: Holy God, Holy Mighty One, Holy Immortal One, have mercy on us and on the whole world. Holy God, Holy Mighty One, Holy Immortal One, have mercy on us and on the whole world. Holy God, Holy Mighty One, Holy Immortal One, have mercy on us and on the whole world.
2: Eternal God, in whom mercy is endless and the treasury of compassion inexhaustible, look kindly upon us and increase your mercy in us, that in difficult moments we might not despair nor become despondent, but with great confidence submit ourselves to your holy will, which is love and mercy itself.
1: In the name of the Father, and of the Son, and of the Holy Spirit. Amen.
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7: 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Great to meet you. And, of course, people would have seen you on with Women of Grace with Jeanette Knowles. Of course, I'm with the one and only Father Mitch there. So we appreciate you taking the time, and we appreciate you coming by Bookmark to talk about this book. Now, how many books have you written?
8: This is my first one.
7: This is your first one. Now, in the beginning here, you talk about how you got involved with Cardinal Sarra, and what kind of book is it? Is it an interview book? Is it on his life? What is it?
8: Exactly. It is an interview book, and he has written several interview books before, and so that was kind of one of the things that gave me a bit of the courage that he might be open to this idea when I approached him several years ago, is that he's done interview books before, and in a certain sense, it's a little less work.
9: So was this in person, or was this via email, or letters, or what?
8: It was both,
9: okay.
8: Yeah. A lot of it was in person, but for a lot of the kind of in-depth answers, especially with him citing documents and, you know, Ratzinger and all these things, those were easier to do with written responses.
9: Mm-hmm.
8: And so I integrated them into the current book to kind of make it seamless.
9: Yeah, yeah, sometimes these off-the-cuff remarks for...
8: Well, that was the thing. That I was
9: hierarchical members of the church are always the most productive, right?
8: Well, even with our... I was reading the transcripts of our conversations, and, you know, I would have an outline of where I would want to go, but also you want it to be free-form.
9: Yeah,
8: and
9: dynamic
8: natural.
9: And responding,
8: and
9: right.
8: In reading the transcripts, you know, it was good content, but it was kind of all over the place in terms of if that was a book, you know, it just wouldn't make sense in terms of that flow. But if you were watching it, it would.
9: Right.
8: So, but I wanted to make sure that the book was kind of more tightly organized with the themes.
9: Now, you say in the preface, in January 2023, I approached him and collaborating on the books. You say, we made an effort to avoid critiques and current debates over the use of particular liturgical books. Why?
8: I think, a couple reasons, but one primarily was that we wanted to speak to the timeless tradition of sacred music and the church's teaching on sacred music, which hasn't changed despite the various publications of the Roman Missal, right? So the legislation on sacred music and the principles haven't changed from one liturgy to another. They remain constant, and so that's kind of what we wanted to highlight more. And
9: the continuity
8: that's supposed to be there of the sacred music,
9: right.
8: And then again, not that those other discussions about, you know, say the traditional Latin Mass and Reform and the Reform and all those things, not that those are unimportant discussions.
9: But you want to get caught up in that discussion.
8: Exactly. That's not what this purpose is.
9: And people say,
8: about.
9: Well, you're just pushing Latin Mass stuff here, so I'm not going to read this.
8: Right. And that's just completely not. We wanted to sidestep that whole thing so we could still make progress.
9: Like you said, the contents of this book are a compilation of written responses to interview questions I submitted, as well as in-person interviews I had with His Eminence in June of 2023 and January 2024. Who's Charlie Deist or Deist?
8: Deist.
9: Deist. Who's he?
8: He is a man in California who helped me with transcribing everything, and so he was very helpful in putting
9: the book. So when Cardinal Sarah wrote back, what did he write back in English, or did he write back in...
8: Yeah.
9: Okay.
8: Well, he had an Italian text for some of the written responses, but we spoke in English, and so English was the primary text.
9: Now, the foreword's by Malcolm Cardinal Ranjith,
8: yes.
9: Archbishop of Colombo, Sri Lanka. Why was he chosen to do the foreword? Did Cardinal Sarah choose him, or who chose him?
8: Yeah, he did, and he worked with Cardinal Sarah in the Vatican and in the Congregation of Divine Worship, and so they knew each other well. I have never met Cardinal Ranjith yet, but I was very, very happy to kind of have his contribution to this book, and he's
9: what did
8: a
9: you
8: very
9: think,
8: knowledgeable
9: What did you
8: scholar.
9: Think overall of his thoughts about the book?
8: I mean, I was just glad he appreciated it, you know, and he kind of
9: seemed like he did. Right.
8: He goes kind of through the structure of the book and presents it kind of encapsulated.
9: Well, he starts off with the idea that since the Eucharistic liturgy is essentially an Actio Dei, which draws us into Christ through the Holy Spirit, its basic structure is not something within our power to change, nor can it be held hostage by the latest trends, and that's Pope Benedict the 16th. In his statement, but why is it a sense that people don't think that, or certain people in the church don't think that? It seems like it's something they can kind of play around with, or that it's always evolving.
8: Yeah, I mean, part of the nature of the liturgy is that it is the work of Christ. You know, we say the origin of the word. The Greek word of liturgy is the work of the people, but as Cardinal Sarah speaks to in the first part of that book of what Christian liturgy is, is it's not just the work of, say, the people of God in the church. It's the work of the Trinity, the Opus Trinitatis. It's the work of the Son offering himself to the Father. And so when we are worshiping God in the Mass, that's only possible because Christ is worshiping the Father, and through his incarnation and through the institution of the sacraments, he invites us to participate in his work.
9: Right.
8: That, you know, as the priest says, you know, pray, my brethren, that your sacrifice and yours may be offered to the Lord.
9: Right, so, absolutely.
8: Exactly. So it's uniting our sacrifice.
9: Well, that's
8: Christ.
9: Where you talk a lot, and he talks a lot about the difference between understanding what do we mean by active participation?
8: Yeah.
9: Right. Activity versus active participation. There is a difference, right? And you
8: there
9: talk
8: is.
9: About it in the book.
8: And, you know, in kind of also preferring in some ways the term actual participation,
9: which.
8: You know, active, especially in English, can have the connotation that we need to be moving.
9: It needs to be busy.
8: Physical.
9: Right.
8: Right? It needs to be busy.
9: Right.
8: And it's, you know, kind of generally more on the surface level, because you don't generally think of, say, listening as something active, right?
9: Or contemplation being active.
8: Right, exactly. But understood properly, mm-hmm. yes, that's what participation can mean in the liturgy. It can mean all of the above.
9: Mm-hmm.
8: In Latin, it's actuo, so participatio. So it's actual participation of the whole person.
9: Mm-hmm.
8: And so it is...
9: And what do we mean by the whole person?
8: So body and soul, mind mm-hmm. and spirit, right?
9: Okay.
8: It's not just that about, you know, standing, sitting,
9: physical
8: kneeling,
9: reactions and,
8: you know, singing. All of those
9: replies.
8: Things are good and important, right? They're not unimportant, but they're not the whole story, right? And so we are participating just as much when we're hearing the scriptures proclaimed, when we're, say, listening to the homily, also when the choir sings some of, say, the chants of the church, say, if they're singing the introit, and that's not that particular chant is not usually a congregational song.
9: Mm-hmm.
8: And so it's not that the congregation's not participating, though. Just as they're participating by listening to the readings, they can mm-hmm. participate by listening to the choir mm-hmm. or cantors sing at certain points. And then at other parts of the Mass, they are also, the whole congregation is invited to sing as well, like mm-hmm. the Sanctus,
9: you know, right.
8: Agnus Dei.
9: He writes in the beginning here, the constant praise of God in heaven is the key to understanding salvation history. It's part of God's action to render sacred all the creation, freed from sin and transformed from its fallen state, with the emergence of the new people of God and the new Jerusalem. He goes on to say in this that our task is to recognize the immensity of what is already happening in the presence of God, be respectful of what we